1450 100.1 WIZS Henderson. We are right here with you. Thank you for making the choice to listen local to the music mix that you love.

Next 2 months, it was making her laugh every time she walked by. By the time it was time to send him back, they didn't want to say goodbye. So he said,

If you don't hear from me, thank you for making a change and saving my life. That's the last one that came in. Down to her knees she went with the news

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It's Town Talk. 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

1450 100.1 WIZS Henderson. Middays here starting at 11 o'clock Monday through Friday. It's Town Talk. We also have the local skinny and local news. 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

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Thank you for making the choice to listen local to the music mix that you love.

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The Spirit of the Lord is upon me, because he hath anointed me to preach the gospel to the poor. 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
1: This is WIZS Henderson. 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Romans chapter 10, verse 17 says, "Faith comes by hearing, and hearing the word of God." 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
2: Greetings in the name of Jesus. 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First, let's go to a wonderful faith-filled song, and then we'll go right into today's lesson. On the

0: Let's open our Bibles up to James chapter 1. James, the general epistle or a letter from James to the church. And James, this James was actually a half-brother to Jesus. They had the same mama, but different daddies. Joseph was James' real daddy, where the Holy Spirit, Father God and the Holy Spirit was the real daddy of Jesus, but the same earthly father, Joseph, raised them both. But this guy, James, he got converted later. He didn't, while Jesus was preaching around Galilee and so forth and around Israel, his brothers didn't believe in him, but later they got saved. And his mother got saved. Got filled with the Holy Spirit and spoke with other tongues. This is James, a spirit-filled man, and he's a servant of God and of the Lord Jesus Christ. And he's writing this letter to the 12 tribes of Israel. And of course, that's for us too, because if you belong to Jesus, then you're Abraham's seed. And we're heirs according to the promise. Here in James, we'll begin in just a moment as soon as we pray. It'll be in James chapter 1, verse 17, where it says, "Every good gift and every perfect gift is from above and comes down from the Father of lights." And he never changes, "with whom is no variableness, neither shadow of turning." Heavenly Father, we thank you for today's lesson. We ask for a strong anointing on this lesson to remove burdens and destroy yokes. Give me Holy Ghost utterance. Direct my words. Have me speak what you want me to speak. In Jesus' name, that will be encouraging, edifying, and blessing to the people. In Jesus' name, we receive it by faith. And everyone said, amen.
1: Amen.
0: And amen. James 1 and verse 17, Sister Pamela V. Moses is anointed to help us read. And as always, I'll interrupt you. I'm sure I will along the way. So James chapter 1 and verse 17. Now, I'm going to mention this before we read. Remember, we're in the midst of a section of, we're discussing the believer's responsibilities. So this is part of the Believer's Responsibility series. And we're on the section called Obey God and Be Filled with the Holy Spirit. Obey God and be filled with the Holy Spirit. And now noticed in our praise and worship song, one of those songs said, if you be willing and obedient, God can talk to you and you can hear his voice if you be willing and obedient. So that's important, really important. So here we are in James 1:17. Let's pick up there. Sister Pam, we're going to read 17 through 25, okay? Every good gift.
1: Every good gift and every perfect gift is from above and cometh down from the Father of lights, with whom is no variableness, neither shadow of turning.
0: Basically, he said, I don't change. What I said, I meant it, and it's going to last for eternity. There's no variableness. You can't vary God. He's not on one day and off the next. No, he's always on. He's not on top of the world and then down in the mully grubs and depression. The next. No, he's always positive, always on top. He's always a winner. And we're supposed to be just like him. Yes. So there's no variableness, neither shadow of turning. Okay? He's the same yesterday, today, and forever, right? 18.
1: Of his own will begot he us with the word of truth.
0: Okay. God decided he wanted you. It was his will to beget you, to get you, to begot, to begot, to beget you. He to get you. And how did he do it? With the word of truth. With the Bible. You get born again by the word of God. The word of God, the seed of the word of God goes into your heart, your spirit man. That's the same spirit part of you that hears the voice of God is in your spirit. Of his own will, he begat us with the word of truth, which is another word, the word of the living God, the word of truth. So that we what?
1: That we should be a kind of first fruits of his creatures.
0: So we should be first fruits of his creatures. He's going to have a big, big, big family, and we're part of it. We're becoming the first fruits of his creatures. And of course, when he's writing that to the nation of Israel, he's talking to them. Jesus, the Bible says, came unto his own first. Everywhere the Apostle Paul went, and different ones went to preach, they preached to the Jews first and then to the Gentiles. So they were the first fruits of the creatures. That would be the first, and then there would be more fruit later. See? And so we're part of that later fruit. Wherefore, verse 19.
1: Wherefore, my beloved brethren, let every man be swift to hear, slow to speak, and slow to wrath.
0: Well, don't jump the gun and lose your temper. We've all done it, probably. I know I have, and I had to repent. Amen. That's good to repent and get right with God. That's right. We all lose it sometime, but that's all right. Just repent. Just run and tell Jesus, I'm sorry. And then apologize to the person that you offended. For the wrath of man. Start there.
1: For the wrath of man worketh not the righteousness of God.
0: Okay, so I can't force what I think on them. I can't force punishment on them. Now, if they've done real bad and they have to go to jail or to prison or something, that's another deal. That's the wrath of the society and put them in jail. But I'm not, as far as me, if people mistreat me and I want them to do better, I can't go pound them and make them treat me right. Pounding somebody or getting somebody back, that's called wrath. And that's not for us to do. Wherefore, my beloved brethren, let every man be swift to hear, slow to speak, slow to wrath. Don't start an argument. Don't get fired up and shout back. And if you've done that, repent and apologize to your spouse or whoever you did it to. For the wrath of man works not the righteousness of God. That's not the way God wants you to do it. I was sending a text back. Somebody sent me a text message, and somebody I'd had a difference with, and I was going to send them something back, and my wife said, "Don't send that." Sometimes God will speak to you from your spouse. I said, why not? That just caused trouble. You're right. I shouldn't send that. So I sent him a little thing that said, I love you. And that's all. Because I do love him. But I wanted to correct him. But you can't force correction on people who don't want to hear it. Because I tried to correct the person to start with. And they got upset. And they didn't receive it. And I got upset at them because I thought they were being hard-headed and being a meathead. And it kind of escalated, and I realized, this is not God's way. The wrath of man works not the righteousness of God. You can't make them see how wrong they are if they don't want to see it. You got to back off and pray for them. Say, Lord, open their eyes. Let them see it. Got to let God do that. See? Vengeance, the Bible says, is mine. God says, vengeance is mine. I'll repay them. You let me handle it. You don't know how to do it right. You get yourself in trouble. You get in a big fight, and they'll hate you or get mad at you or whatever, and you'll get mad at them, and you just make it worse. Back off. Put it in God's hands. Everybody say, back off.
1: Back off.
0: Put it in God's hands.
1: Put it in God's hand.
0: Say, the wrath of man.
1: The wrath of man.
0: Does not work the righteousness of God.
1: Does not work the righteousness of God.
0: Forgive me, Lord.
1: Forgive me, Lord.
0: Amen.
1: Amen.
0: All right. Wherefore? All right, so the wrath of man works not the righteousness of God. Okay, what is 21?
1: Wherefore, lay apart all filthiness and superfluity of naughtiness.
0: Okay, that word superfluity means an overabundance of naughtiness. So, lay apart all filthiness and overabundance of naughtiness. Superfluity means an overabundance of naughtiness. And receive with meekness what?
1: The engrafted word.
0: What will it do?
1: Which is able to save your souls.
0: Receive the word of God and are able to keep your mind in peace. Saving your soul is talking about renewing your mind. See, saving your spirit, man, is getting born again. Saving your soul is getting you in peace. Okay? Keep you in peace. Because you know, when you're about ready to give somebody a piece of your mind, which you can't afford to give them away, you can't afford to get rid of it, you need all the mind you got, folks. But when you want to give a piece of your mind, you know you're about ready to get in trouble. Back off. The wrath of God does not work the righteousness of the wrath of man does not work the righteousness of God. All right? Get in the Word of God, the engrafted Word, which is able to save your souls. And that word but could be and be ye what?
1: And be ye doers of the Word and not hearers only.
0: Obey. Be willing and obedient. Obey the Word. Otherwise, you'll deceive your own selves. Wonder why that didn't work out. Wonder why they treat me like that. Wonder why. Because you didn't let God handle it. Amen or oh me, still the truth.
2: Amen.
1: Amen. Amen.
0: That's right. Verse 23.
1: For if any be a hearer of the word and not a doer, he is like unto a man beholding his natural face in a glass.
0: Looking in a mirror, looking at himself. And then what does he do?
1: For he beholdeth himself and goeth his way, and straightway forgetteth what manner of man he was.
0: Ah, so you look in the mirror, you're supposed to be just like Jesus. If you go away and start acting like the devil, you forgot what the mirror showed you. The mirror is the Word of God. This is your mirror. And you read this, and this shows you how to act like Jesus. You know, as many times Jesus never answered those Pharisees when they jumped on him and accused him of all that stuff. Sometimes he just ignore them. He'd change the subject on them. You don't have to answer everybody. Just because somebody asks you a question, you know, just skip it. Go on to something else. Change the subject. Sometimes you're on a phone conversation and it's going nowhere. It's just going down, down, down. Change the subject. Start asking about their children or ask them what something good happened, you know. They'll get their mind changed from that bad stuff they're talking about. See? Okay, so you look at yourself in the mirror, you don't know what kind of man you were. But look at verse 25.
1: But whosoever looketh into the perfect law of liberty.
0: What is that? The perfect law of liberty. The perfect law of freedom. What is that? The word of the living God. This is the perfect law of liberty. Jesus came to set the captives free. Liberty, give you liberty. Get you away from the devil. Get you out of bondage. Get your mind freed up so you can have peace. We can't go around correcting everybody. You can give them a tape, give them a CD. Hopefully they'll listen to that part where they need it. You ever listen to something? Say, boy, that's good for so-and-so, right? Probably good for you too. But you can't deliver it because they won't hear from you. So give them the tape. Let them hear Pastor Bruce said. They'd be mad at me instead of you. No, what I'm want to try to give you is the Word of God. Let the Word of God do the correction. Yes. Look into the perfect law of liberty and continue what?
1: And continue therein.
0: Keep coming.
1: He, being not a forgetful hearer, but a doer of the work, this man shall be blessed in his deed.
0: If I will hear the word and obey it, if you be willing and obedient, being not a forgetful hearer, but be a doer of the work, don't forget what this book told me how to act. Don't get mad at your spouse, either one of you, or your friends, or your family, and you're going to take them down a notch or two. No, no, no, no. That's God's place. You go in the other room and quietly pray for them. Or go out inside and command the devil, take his hands off of them. Amen? Because most of the time when you got problems, whatever the problem might be, it's because the devil's gotten in there and he stirred things up. And sometimes we don't realize the devil's stirring us up. So we got to realize it. Isn't that right?
1: Amen.
0: Somebody say amen.
1: Amen.
0: Amen or old me, still the truth. So, now, go now to your study note, please. We talked about in verse 17, that was the first verse we started. I want you to look at your study note here. And it says, every good gift, James 1:17, and every perfect gift, notice a gift, is from above and comes down from the Father of lights. So, what does that note say, sister?
1: Note that good and perfect gifts come from God.
0: You can put every in there too. Go it again, put every in there.
1: Note that every good and every perfect gift come from God.
0: That's right. Now, we have learned that the Holy Spirit baptism is a gift from God. Jesus told his disciples, you wait for the gift of the Holy Spirit. You wait for the gift of the baptism of the Holy Spirit. You wait for the promised gift of the Father, which you've heard from me. John truly baptized you with water, but you shall be baptized with the Holy Ghost not many days from now. It's a gift. And it's a good, perfect gift. And these gifts come down from the Father of lights. Right?
1: Yes.
0: So, now, in Acts 2:38, you see your study note there, we saw in Acts 2:38 and 39, after Peter had preached to the multitude on the day of Pentecost, when they were out in the street and everybody heard him speaking in their languages, and the people, what did he tell them, Sister Pam?
1: Repent. And be baptized, every one of you, in the name of Jesus Christ for the remission of sins, and you shall receive the gift of the Holy Ghost.
0: The gift of the Holy Ghost. Every good and perfect gift comes from God above. You repent, be willing and obedient, repent and be baptized, and you shall receive the gift of the Holy Ghost. It'll be available to you. Who doesn't want the promised gift of the Father? Who would want that? For the promise is unto you and to your children and to all that are far off, for all future generations, even as many as the Lord our God shall call. Is he still calling people today?
1: Yes. Yes.
0: So this is available to people calling today. Nothing has passed away. That ain't passed away. The promise is unto you. The promise what? The promise gifts of the Father, the gift of the Holy Ghost. It's unto you and to your children and to all that are far off, even as many as the Lord our God shall call. Everybody gets saved today. God wants them filled with the Holy Spirit, praying in tongues. Every one of them.
2: Amen.
0: And the preachers need to preach this. Also notice in James 1:17, notice what, sister?
1: The Holy Spirit had James reveal the source of every good and perfect gift as coming from the Father of lights.
0: The Father of lights. Who are the lights? Who are the lights? All right, let's read what it says. What does Matthew 5:14-16 say?
1: You are the light of the world.
0: Oh, you are the light. So he's the Father of lights. So everybody in here, sitting in here, every Christian that's on the radio or listening by CD or on Facebook, whatever, you, if you're a Christian, you are the lights. He's the Father of the lights. Father, he's the Father of Christians. You are the light of the world. Keep coming.
1: A city that is set on a hill cannot be hid.
0: That's what God's doing. He's setting us on a hill. Now, you have to be willing and obedient to get on the hill. Stay on there. Huh? Well, I just don't want any people looking at me. Folks, he wants you on the hill. He wants them looking at you. You better be willing and obedient to be looked at. Because you got a message the world needs. They need to hear from you. Yeah. Don't give me that mess. Obey. Be willing and obedient. You eat the good of the land.
2: Yes.
0: You are the light of the world. A city that is set on a hill cannot be hid. Keep coming.
1: Neither do men light a candle and put it under a bushel, but on a candlestick.
0: Isn't that what God did to you? When you got saved, you got lit. And when you got filled with the Holy Ghost, you really got lit. Amen?
3: Amen.
0: He didn't want to put you under a bushel, a basket, and hide you. Put you on a candlestick. When you drive somewhere, you get out of your car, you say to yourself, I represent God. I'm a light. I'm shining. I'm going to let my light shine. I'm going to allow the anointing of God to flow through me. I'm going to bless people. Yeah, everybody in this store is going to get blessed by me that I see. I'm going to smile at them and give them a track if I can. I'll do something to them. Give them a Jesus, God loves you card. Or just smile at them. I'm going to bless them. Neither do men light a candle and put it under a bushel, but on a candlestick, and it gives light unto all that are in the house, all that are in the store. You let your light so shine before men, what?
1: That they may see your good works.
0: Ah, so we're supposed to be doing good works. We're going to read today about how Jesus went about doing good works. And you and I are to be just like Jesus. Oh, yeah. Let your light so shine before men that they may see your good works and?
1: And glorify your Father which is in heaven.
0: If they can't see your good works, you're not giving the proper glory to your Father in heaven. Don't you want to give the glory to your Father in heaven? I said, don't you want to give some glory to your Father in heaven?
1: Yes.
0: Well, then you be about doing good works and don't be concerned. I'm not saying go around bragging. I'm not saying. But don't hide your good works. Let them see it. Don't hide them. That they may see your good works and glorify your Father which is in heaven. Now, this nice lady, waitress at Cracker Barrel, who recognized my voice. You're a preacher. You're the man on the radio. You're the man on the radio, aren't you? Now, I could have said, oh, no. I could have backed up and kind of, I said, yeah, that's me. We put some good programs on the radio.
3: Amen.
0: I'm not embarrassed about that. I'm not saying it's perfect, but there's some good Bible. Almost all of our sermons are filled with majority of Scripture. You know, as many Scriptures as we cover in here, you know what I'm talking about. So if you're preaching the Word of God and you're preaching it in context, it's got to be some good stuff in there. So I didn't back up and act like, no, I didn't do that, you know. No. We put it on the radio because God had us do it, you know. So we glorify God, our Father, who is in heaven. Let your light so shine before men that they may see your good works and glorify your Father which is in heaven. To do this effectively, you need the promised gift of the Father. That gift is the gift of the Holy Spirit baptism. To really be effective, you need to be filled with the Holy Spirit, giving that extra boldness, extra power. And somebody say amen.
1: Amen.
0: And everybody read Isaiah 119 with Sister Pam.
1: If you be willing and obedient, you shall eat the good of the land.
0: Okay. So I'm going to embrace this Holy Spirit baptism. And now, many of you already are baptized with the Holy Spirit, but you need to be filled more and more, because it's not just a one-time operation. You get filled one time to start with, but then you have to stay full. Just because you can spout off with tongues doesn't mean you're full of the Holy Spirit. Initially, yes, but as life goes on, you got to make an effort to be in church. You got to make an effort to read your Bible. You got to make an effort to listen to the sermons. If you can't come, listen to them on Facebook or get a CD and listen to them. You got to make an effort to say, keep filled with the Holy Spirit and sing, like it says, we read in Ephesians. Be filled, continue to be filled with the Holy Spirit, singing to yourselves in psalms and hymns and spiritual songs, singing and making melody in your heart to the Lord. Speaking to yourself in psalms and hymns and spiritual songs. We've got to stay full. Amen? That way God can use us more effectively.
2: Amen?
0: Amen.
1: Amen.
0: And when you go someplace, be ready to have church anywhere you go. You start talking to somebody before long, you have church right where you are. Come on, you know, you've had those times when you've done that.
2: Yes.
0: Well, isn't that great? You both talk back and forth and encouraging each other and talking about different verses of the Bible and some message you heard and so on. Some preacher you listened to was good. So, that's good. That's good.
2: Amen.
0: And God has listened to all these conversations. There's a book being written in heaven. Do you know that? Whenever you do that, it's a book in heaven being written. It's in the last book of the Old Testament. It says it. I'm going to read it. I'm just going to read it to you. Since the Holy Spirit just brought it up to me, I'll read it to you. It's in Malachi chapter 3. At the end of chapter 3. Malachi 3:16. Now, remember John 3:16? For God so loved the world. Now, Malachi 3:16 says, then they, the Christians that feared or reverenced the Lord, spoke often one to another. What are they talking about? Talking about Jesus speaking one to another. And the Lord hearkened. He listened. He hearkened. And he heard it. And a book of remembrance was written before him for them that reverentially feared the Lord and that thought upon his name. Isn't that amazing? So when you have a conversation with people about the Lord, it goes in a book in heaven. And you'll be able to read it in heaven. You go up there and just read all the things, all the times you had conversations about the Lord. Won't that be fun? I guess everybody else can read them too. And he says, and they shall be mine, saith the Lord of hosts, in that day when I make up my jewels, and I will spare them as a man spares his own son that serves him. Hallelujah. So anyway, that's something just to remember that. Okay, so Sister Pam, read Matthew 5:14-16 all the way through.
1: You are the light of the world. A city that is set on an hill cannot be hid. Neither do men light a candle and put it under a bushel, but on a candlestick, and it gives light unto all that are in the house. You let your light so shine before men that they may see your good works and glorify your Father which is in heaven.
0: And to do this effectively, you need that promised gift of the Father, the Holy Spirit baptism. To do this effectively, you need that promised gift of the Father, the Holy Spirit baptism. To do this effectively, you need that promised gift of the Father, the Holy Spirit baptism.

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1: 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Thank you, Lord. In Jesus' name, amen.
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0: Again, thank you for joining us, and know that God loves you, and
2: Jesus is Lord.

that lets me know that he has something for me to do. And I give him praise on this morning. I want to encourage everyone out there this morning who's tuning in. Whatever you may be going through this morning, just know that God is there. He knows what you're going through. He knows what problems you may have this morning. But I got a word for you this morning. I don't care what you may be going through. God always has a word. And I'm going to tell you something. He blesses me every day with his word. And I give God praise and honor for that. I want to come from Psalm 34. Psalm 34, I want to talk about this psalm today. This is a psalm that was written by David. And I want to start off, I'm just going to start reading, and I'm going to go as far as time will allow me. It starts off on that first verse. It says, I will bless the Lord at all times. His praise shall continually be in my mouth. Thus, this is David's song that he wrote. And he said, I will bless the Lord at all times. Let me tell y'all something. Sometimes we tend to think that we're not supposed to praise God unless he blesses us with something. But I want to make it plain and clear this morning that you are supposed to praise God. I don't care what you're going through. And that's my subject this morning is don't let anything stop your praise. That's my subject because sometimes we get in a place, some of us, get in a place where when things are not going good for us, we want to shut down on God because he's not answering our prayer fast enough or he's not doing what we think he's supposed to do. But David said, I will bless the Lord at all times. His praise shall continually be in my mouth. And we look at David, and I know somebody out there right now saying, yeah, David could say that. He was king. He was this. He was that. But can I tell you something this morning? When David wrote this psalm, David was not king. Matter of fact, David was between a rock and a hard place. He had to run from Saul, who was trying to kill him. He ran to the enemy camp, to the Philistines, trying to hide. And he couldn't stay there. So he ended up in a cave by himself. He was in a cave running. He ran from the place that God had anointed him to the enemy. Then he had to run to the cave. A cave where he had to sit there and wonder what was he gonna do, why the enemy was after him. This is the time I'm talking about. David is letting us know this morning. See, David was writing this song when he was hiding in a cave. Y'all hear me? He said, I will bless the Lord at all times. His praise shall continually be in my mouth. All this time, he in a cave, in a dark place, in a place where he got to hide. Y'all hear me? So David is letting us know, you don't let your situation stop you from praising God. You don't let people that hurt you stop you from praising God. You don't allow these things to happen. You have to praise God at all times because regardless of what you're going through, God is there. Regardless of, you got to put all your trust in him. See, we have to take the example that David left for us. He left this psalm for whoever would need it. He left this psalm because he knew that he couldn't stop praising God. See, fear will make some of us stop praising God. Because we say, you know, I don't know what I'm going to do. I don't know. My lights might be cut off tomorrow. Oh, they may repossess my car tomorrow. Oh, I don't know how this marriage looks like. It's breaking up. All different things that we may have going on in our life. And because of the trials and the situations that we are in, we tend sometimes to let down our guard and we tend.

trying to forget who God really is. But David wanted us to know today, regardless of what you're going through, regardless of what your situation is, praise, bless the Lord at all times. Bless him when you sick. Bless him when your money is not what you want. Bless him when things just not working out for you. Bless the Lord at all times. Because we serve a mighty God. We serve a God that regardless of what hardship we may go through, guess what? He still takes care of us. If you still here this morning, God is taking care of you. God works in ways that we don't understand. We are not supposed to understand everything about God. And anybody that tell you they understand everything about God, they are deceiving you. Let me tell you something. Everything you are not going to know, but what you do know and what you should know is God is a mighty God. He's the creator of the universe. He's the creator of me and you. He knows us better than we know ourselves. That's why we supposed to praise him. That's why we supposed to bless him at all times. All times. Through bad times, we supposed to bless his name. Through good times, we supposed to bless his name. There's not a time that you shouldn't be praising God. It's supposed to continually stay in your mouth. Y'all hear me this morning? That second verse said, my soul shall make her boast in the Lord. Did y'all hear that? My soul shall make her boast in the Lord. The humble shall hear it thereof and be glad. Listen, y'all, when my soul is filled with God, when I think of how good God is, my soul will rise up. And what's going to come out of my soul is coming out of my mouth. That's how I can praise him through whatever I'm going through. That's why I can bless his name whatever I'm going through. Because, see, it's in my soul. It's in my heart. I don't allow the enemy to steal my praise. I don't allow... Let me tell y'all something. There was times in my life when the devil could come, trouble could come, and I wouldn't praise God like I would when he was blessing me with things. And I'm sure there's a lot of y'all out there right now doing that very thing. When God, as long as God is blessing you, oh, you can praise him. You can go into the house of the Lord and you can just praise him. You can shout, you can sing, because you're going to tell the goodness of what he just blessed you with. But when we get into that dry place, that place that don't look like anything is happening, what you gonna do then? You gonna stop praising him? My people, listen, we have to praise. We got to learn to praise God through whatever time we're going through. I keep saying this because I want somebody to get a hold of it this morning. Because a lot of our lives are based on what we're going through. A lot of our lives are based on what God is blessing us with. And sometimes God is not going to answer every prayer when you want him to. So we got to learn to bless God for who he is, not just for what he can give you, because God is our Savior. He is the one to have grace and mercy on us. If he don't do nothing else for us, we ought to be able to bless his name. We ought to be able to praise him. Because we can't make it without God. God don't want to see you going around with your head hanging down. You got a frown on your face all the time. You look like you've been sucking lemons all day because you're going through. Let me tell y'all something. If you know God, like I know God this morning, I'm going to tell you something. You are not going to allow the enemy to bring you down. I know we all go through some trials. Listen, we all go through some things that may take us for a loop. But you can't allow yourself to stay in that place. You got to start praising God.
I mean, praise him quickly. This is what brings you out of whatever you are going through. Get your eyes off of what's going on in your life. When you just start praising God, when you start reading his word, when you start just get on your knees sometimes, just kneel down and lift your hands up and say, Lord, I thank you. I know you got all power in your hand. I know you got my life in control. See, this is what David was doing. I want y'all to get this. David was doing this while he was hiding. This is the man that God anointed. But he had to go. See, he had done so much. He killed Goliath. Then he went out to battle with Saul's army. And he was so courageous. And he was so victorious in the battles that he went out. People started praising David, saying, Saul has killed 1,000, David has killed 10,000. And jealousy set in on Saul. And so David had to run for his life. And he couldn't find nowhere to go because he couldn't stay with the Philistines. Because let's remember, he killed El Giant. So he had to go into a secret place, into a cave. But David, as he sat in that cave, he said, I don't know which way to turn. So I'm going to get out my pad. I'm going to start right. I will bless the Lord at all times. His praise shall continually be in my mouth. My soul shall make her boast in the Lord. The humble shall hear thereof and be glad. Then he writes, Oh, magnify the Lord with me, and let us exalt his name together. Y'all hear that? See, when we get together, let me tell y'all something. Don't go into the house of the Lord and act like you ain't got nothing to give God praise for. Can I tell y'all something? When he woke you up, that's enough to go into the house of the Lord and praise him. When he watched over you during your last night's sleep and took care of you when you didn't even know you was in the world, that's enough right there to praise God. That's enough right there to go in and magnify his name. Do y'all hear me this morning? David is saying this morning, magnify the Lord. Huh? He said, magnify. Don't waste your time crying the blues. Huh? Don't go around saying, why me, Lord, why me? Don't go around giving the devil praise. And when I say give the devil praise, what I mean? I don't have no money. Oh, the devil love to hear you say that. I don't know why people don't like me. I can't get ahead. Oh, the devil love to see you crying the blues. Y'all hear me? I'm just ready to give up. The devil say, okay, I'm glad to hear that. But what we got to do, y'all, we got to stop looking at our circumstances. We got to stop looking at our situations. See, the devil always trying to mess you up. He's gonna always try to put in your mind that there's no way out. But if you serve the God that I serve, honey, let me tell you something. You don't have to cry the blues. Huh? You don't have to wonder what's gonna happen. God got you. David was in this cave in a time when he could have been crying the blues. He didn't have nowhere to go. His enemy was after him. And all he was doing was trying to live for the Lord. Huh? He was anointed. So what David did was because of the anointing of God. When he was able to go into battle, it was because of the anointing of God on his life. And people may not like you. And you wonder why sometimes they don't like you. It's because they see the anointing on your life. It's nothing you have done. But let me tell you something, my brother, my sister. When God's anointing is on your life, everybody is not going to like you. They
don't like who you stand, what you stand for. They don't like it because it look like you always bless. But see, they don't ever see us. Let me tell you something. When you anointed, you don't do a whole lot of why me, Lord, why me? Because you understand that the anointing of God is on your life. He got it on your life for a purpose. And you don't have time to wallow in your problems. You don't have, see, I'm gonna tell y'all something for myself. I don't have time to do a whole lot of wallowing in my problems. Do I have problems? Yes, I do. But when the anointing of God is on my life, I have to do what God called me to do. I have to let people know that God is good. I have to let people know that they can depend on God. I don't have time to wallow in my problems. I put all my trust in God. Do I have days when I don't feel like getting up? Of course I do. I'm still in this human flesh. But I do know one thing. I can't afford to lay there. Because that's what the devil wants you to do, is lay and wallow in your mess. The things that has happened to you. The things that people have done to you. See, David realized, I'm in this cave. I'm here. I feel like I'm by myself, but I know the Lord is with me. And that's what we have to remember. When we're feeling down and out, don't allow the enemy to keep you down there, my brother, my sister. Because God knows where you are. He knows what you're going through. Let me tell y'all something. There's nothing about you that God don't know. Y'all hear me? There's nothing. I don't care what people are doing to you. God already knows about it. But can I tell you something? When certain things you go through in life, God is allowing it to happen to make you stronger. Do y'all hear me? See, everything ain't from the devil. Sometimes God allows certain things to happen in your life because he want to make you stronger. He want to build you up where you will become a child of God that he can use. Because I always tell y'all, we're not here just to be saved and do nothing and sit on a pew or do nothing. God has a calling on all our lives if we obey him, if we accept him, if we trust him. We don't have time to sit back and wallow in our own mess. Too many other people out here have problems that they need to hear that God is able. Y'all hear me this morning. I hope somebody's hearing this word this morning. I'm gonna tell y'all something. When you praise God, honey, let me tell you, I don't care what you're going through, and I'm telling you from my experience. Let me just talk from my experience. I have been going through some things, and I lay my Bible down and just said, well, I'm not gonna read right now. I'm you know, let me tell you what that does. That allow the enemy to come in, because when you don't have your mind focused on God, Satan gonna come in and have you focusing on him. And everything that he has for you is bad. Everything that he's gonna show you is bad. Because he wanna see you. He wanna see you fail. He don't wanna see you trust God. Y'all hear me? But we need to bless God at all times. We need to praise God. I'ma say it over and over again. You gotta praise God in your bad times. I don't care what it is. Y'all hear me? I don't care what it is. You gotta praise God. You may be in a marriage right now, and it look like you can't even wake up before trouble start, before y'all disagreeing on something, before it look like y'all don't know which way to turn. You just look like you done tried everything. But honey, that's when you gotta put your trust in God. That's when you gotta praise him. Praise him. Let me tell you, tell God knows your problem, but talk to him and then give him the praise. Honey, we're not in this walk by ourselves. We got God on board. Do y'all hear me this morning? It says in that
fourth verse. No, let me just wait a minute. Fourth verse. I sought the Lord, and He heard me. Y'all hear that? What did I just tell y'all? Y'all gotta seek God. When you're going through your troubles, seek Him. And I know troubles last longer than some of us wanted to. None of us want to, you know, be in trouble. None of us want to go through no bad situation. But guess what? As long as you're on this earth, you're going to go through some things. But He said, I sought the Lord. This is what David said. I sought the Lord, and He heard me and delivered me from all my fears. David's still in his cage. He's still in his cave, y'all. But he said he sought the Lord in the cave, and the Lord heard him and delivered him. He didn't deliver him right there out of the cave from his enemies. He delivered him from his fears. See, as long as you are not fearful, you can go through the day and handle the situations around you. You can handle what people do to you. You can handle what people say about you. You can handle if you lose a job. You can handle if your marriage is in chaos. You can handle these things if you don't allow fear to set in. Because when fear sets in, you're not going to be able to focus on what God can do in your life. So David said, I sought the Lord, and He heard me, and He delivered me from all of my fears. He said, I know I got Saul after me. I know I'm here by myself, but I also know that I don't have to fear because I got God on my side. And that's what we have. That's the mentality we have to have. We have to know that we got God on our side. Y'all hear me this morning? It says that they looked up unto Him and were enlightened, and their faces were not ashamed. This poor man cried, and the Lord heard him and saved him out of all his troubles. Y'all hear me this morning? Honey, I don't care how down you are, cry unto the Lord. He hears you. And David said He saved him out of all his troubles. See, let me tell y'all something. When you stop allowing fear to get in your heart, if you don't have fear, that means you're going to praise God. That means you're able to praise God regardless of what's going on in your life. And see, then God can work in your life. He can deliver you out of your troubles. But see, as long as you keep fear, see, that's a trick of the enemy. As long as you keep fear in your heart, you're not going to think straight. You're not going to praise God like you ought to. Because you're looking at the situation more than you're looking at God. But God wants me to tell you this morning how to keep your eyes on Him. Y'all hear me this morning? And He said, the angel of the Lord encamped round about them that fear Him and deliver them. Y'all hear that? We have an angel that encamps around us. Huh? We got an angel that encamped round about us. About them that fear Him and

0: have a relationship with God, if you got a carnal mind and you don't really put all your trust in God and read His Word, honey, let me tell you something. You will never taste the goodness of the Lord. But He said, taste and see. That means put all you got in God and you will taste and know how good He is. He said, blessed is the man that trusts in Him. When you put your trust in God, then you will really get who God really is. Y'all hear me this morning? Do y'all hear the word this morning? Let me tell y'all something. That word magnify, magnify the Lord, means keep ringing in my spirit right now. Let me give y'all something. Y'all know how people go to these football games, especially I look at college football on TV, and they always have the tailgate parties. They already excited. Before the game even gets started, they got their own party going on. They got different things going on. People already excited. Why can't we be like that when we come into the house of the Lord? When we open through that door, when we hit those ground, we ought to already have a praise in our mouth. Huh? If we would be like the people in the sports, like in the football, when they do things, they be there hours before the game even start, having their own good time, get preparation for the game. But what do we do? God's word in Psalm 100 says, enter into His gates with thanksgiving and to His courts with praise. We come in there sometime and act like we don't know why we in church. We don't come in with a praise. We don't come in with thanksgiving. But see, the people out here on these games, they come in with thanksgiving. They ready for the game. Why can't we be like that when we come into the house of the Lord? Huh? Why can't we show God how grateful we are? How excited we are to be able to be in His presence. We ought to do it in our home. We ought to do it in the house of the Lord. We ought to always be ready to bless His name, because the Lord is good. His mercy is everlasting, and His truth endure to all generations. Y'all hear me this morning? We got to get into a place where we give God the praise. Don't let anything stop you from praise. Don't let anything stop your praise. I don't care what you may be going through. I don't care what the situation may look like. Don't let anything stop your praise. David showed us this morning, even in the most horrible time you can think of, honey, just open up your mouth and give God some praise. Honey, you will feel better. You will feel different. And then your problem won't seem so big. When we learn to bless the Lord at all times, and our praise should continually be in His mouth. I hope y'all heard something this morning that excited you this morning, because we got to get to a place where we don't allow the enemy or our situations stop us from praising God. That's where our help comes from. All our help coming from the Lord. Amen. Amen. Come to the radio, let us pray. Father, in the name of Jesus, Lord, I thank You for Your word on today. I thank You, Lord, for everyone listening. The Lord, teach us to continue to give You praise. Teach us not to let our problems, our situations, our circumstances allow us to stop praising You, and let us always understand, God, that You are in control. And all we have to do is put our trust in You. In Jesus' name. Amen. Keep looking up, because your miracle is closer than you think.
1: 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Yes, God.

has blessed us, God has kept us, and we want to send this entire morning's program out, especially to Mother Lou Esther Pugh, to Mother Gladys McKnight Woods and Mr. James Wood, also to Mother Marion Person, to Mother Margaret Ellis and her daughter Diane. Also, I want to send this entire morning program out, especially to my cousin Shirley Jean Williams, who will be celebrating a birthday on September the 3rd. Happy birthday to you. Also, I'm sending this entire morning program out, especially to a young man who will be celebrating his birthday on September the 6th. And yes, that is Y-O, not you, but me. It is my birthday on next Sunday, September the 6th. And I want to say in advance, happy birthday to me. And I want to say in advance, happy birthday to my nephew, Mr. Ty Gibbs, who will be celebrating his birthday on September the 7th. And also to my sister, Mary.

Happy anniversary. Praise the Lord to Harold and Lucy Bullock, who celebrates their anniversary. Praise God on Tuesday. Amen. And they've been married a lot longer than we have. We thank and praise God. Hallelujah for the anniversaries. Praying that God will keep our hearts united as one, and he will bless what he's already been blessing. And we know he will, because he is just that kind of God. Amen. Amen. Glory to God. Glory to God. Want to thank everyone for your monetary donations, for your tithes, your offerings, however you've sown into the ministry. We thank and praise God for it. Amen. Glory to God. Praying that he will return it 100-fold in the name of Jesus. Glory, glory to God. Hallelujah. Hallelujah. For those that would like to sow into the ministry, you can do so by sending your monetary donations to Bless Trinity Ministries, P.O. Box 32-41, Henderson, North Carolina 27536. Your checks or your money orders to that address, and you can send funds by way of Zelle or Apple Pay to a phone number 252-438-0397, or you can send by way of Cash App to MeCFG. Amen. So many ways to sow into the ministry and to be a part of what the Lord God is doing, and we are ever so thankful to Almighty God. Amen. Amen. Let us pray. Most gracious and heavenly Father, Lord, we come to you just as humble as we know. We thank you, dear God. We praise and magnify your name. You are the Lord God Almighty, and we just glorify you, Lord. We ask you, Father God, to forgive us for all of our sins and cleanse us from unrighteousness. Mold and make us, Lord, into the people, the children that you have created us to be. Lord God, we ask that you will heal those that stand in need of healing. But most of all, you will save somebody, dear Lord, that don't know you in the pardon of their sins. God, we thank you for our time today together. In Jesus' name, have your way, Holy Spirit. Amen. Amen. I do want to announce, praise God, an event that's coming up on September the 19th. It is put on by sponsored, praise God, by Vance County Sheriff's Office. It's Ride Loud, Speak Louder, and it is SAM, Child Advocacy Center. It's a charity bike ride of 2026. Again, September the 19th. Amen, praise God. And it's going to start at on 284 US 158 bypass in Henderson. Glory be to God. Amen. Amen. And it is going to end, praise the Lord, as everybody come back to Green's Campground and Lane. Amen. In Henderson. Glory to God. And you can, there's a number to contact, but you can register. Praise God. There's a scan. If you need additional information, please, please let me know. Reach out to me some way, somehow, or reach out to the Vance County Sheriff's Department. Amen. So you can register. Glory be to God. It is a child advocacy center. Bless the Lord. And it is put on to help, amen, reduce the cases or the abused children. It is to help. And all of the proceeds are going towards this child advocacy center in Henderson. Amen. Amen. So help us in this event to eliminate and reduce and eliminate child abuse in this area in the name of Jesus. Glory to God. Glory to God. So reach out for more information. Amen. Amen. Praise be the name of the Lord. Glory to God. Our scripture for the message this morning is Deuteronomy 5:33. Glory be to God.
And it reads, you shall walk in all the way the Lord your God has commanded you, that you may live and that it may go well with you and that you may live long in the land that you shall possess. Now, this scripture, brothers and sisters, amen, amen, is part of Moses' address to the Israelites.

0: Israelites, and in it we are reminded of the significance of obeying God's command. Amen, amen. Talking about walking in the way that the Lord our God command us to do. I want us to know and understand that it is important for us to walk with the Lord. You can ask yourself a question: who are you walking with? Who are you connecting with? Hallelujah. Living our lives with God makes it easier. Amen. And it gives us hope. We may not realize it, but walking with God is so much better than walking without Him. Amen. Amen. Glory be to God. In this holy word of God, walking is to communicate agreement with the ways of the Lord. Amen. Amen. To walk with God means to live life pleasing to Him. The Bible teaches that God created us for fellowship with Him. So He desires us to walk with Him. Genesis shows that before the fall of Adam and Eve, they would walk and talk with God in the Garden of Eden. But after they had sinned, they were ashamed and they hid when they heard Him coming. Their sin separated humanity from God. But Jesus, hallelujah, sacrifice enables us to have a personal and close relationship with Him through the power of the Holy Spirit. Glory to God. Faith in the Lord Jesus Christ. Amen, amen. It gives us that we have that priority. And what it does, it fills us with a desire to talk with Him, to seek Him, and to please Him. In other words, to walk with Him. Hallelujah. Glory be to God. The scriptures gives us examples of those who walk with God. Enoch walked with God. Hallelujah. Noah walked with God. And even in the New Testament, it adds another term of walking with God, meaning walking in the Spirit. You see, when Jesus ascended into heaven, He left the Holy Spirit with us. And the Holy Spirit being in us when we believe in Christ is our direct link to the Lord God Almighty. So walking with God is a way of life. It's a choice. Amen. Amen. We can walk in God's ways or we can walk in the ways of the world. But brothers and sisters, we cannot do both. There are people out here that are trying to do both and they're failing miserably because you cannot walk with God and walk with, amen, with the things of the world. Amen. To walk with God means to live life God approves. Amen. Amen. And to assert the blessing of rejecting the wicked and walking with God. So blessed is the man who walks not in the counsel of the wicked, but stands in the seat of sinners, nor sit in the seats of the scornfuls. But his delight is in the law of the Lord, and in his law does he meditate day and night. We cut out of our lives whatever keeps us from walking with God. Hallelujah. Whatever keeps us from walking in His ways, because we are motivated by His love and our desire is to be close to Him. Amos asks us, do two walk together unless they have agreed to meet? Amos prophesied against the nation of Israel as they were wickedly turning against God. He noted that the result would be God's punishment. The logic is clear here. Two people won't walk together unless they have agreed to. Are you walking with God? Do you agree to walk with God? Hallelujah. God's punishment of Israel logically follows, amen, amen, from their sin against Him. They walked away from God. Oh, brothers and sisters, be careful that you don't walk away from God. Micah indicates that God requires His children to walk with Him
1: He has told you, oh man, what is good and what does the Lord require of you but to do justice and to love kindness and to walk humbly with our God. Through Micah, the Lord reminds the nation of Israel of how they should be metaphorically walking in the way the Lord wants them to walk. Hallelujah and glory, glory, glory to God. Hallelujah, hallelujah. God is the Father, Son, and Holy Spirit. Amen, amen. Indicated in Galatians that we walk in the Spirit to overcome sin. But I say, walk by the Spirit, and you will not gratify the desires of the flesh. When Jesus ascended into heaven, he left the Holy Spirit with us. The Holy Spirit dwells in each and every one of us as a believer. Glory be to God, and we believe in Christ, and his Holy Spirit, the Spirit of God, dwells in us, and he enables us to live in a way that pleases God. Paul reminds the believers in Ephesus of their walk with the world before they found Christ. And you were dead in trespasses and sins in which you once walked, following the course of this world, following the prince of the power of the air. The Spirit is now at work in the sons of disobedience. Brothers and sisters, we cannot walk with the Lord and with the world. Amen. We just can't do it. It's like walking with a friend, and it's one of life's most enjoyable pastimes. Glory be to God. We relinquish the time to converse, to talk with them, to share what's on our minds, to listen to what's on theirs. It's a special time to focus on the other person without distractions. So metaphorically, our lives should allow the same time with Almighty God. We have the privilege of the Creator wanting to be in relationship with us. Tune in for part two of Walking with God.
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4: Hello, dear friends. 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Thank you so much for tuning in to broadcast and listening to the broadcast. Our church here, our church people, church family, they pray over the radio broadcast that God might use it for his honor and for his glory. We're thankful for everyone that listens to the broadcast. We're thankful for all those who get back in touch with us and let us know that they do listen to the broadcast. We're thrilled whenever we get the word that someone has accepted the Lord Jesus Christ and because of the broadcast. And then whenever we get word that someone has gotten back in church and got faithful to church, it thrills us also. We always greatly enjoyed whenever we get this kind of information back. So thank you so much for listening to the broadcast. Would you, along with our church family, pray that God might use this broadcast for his honor and for his glory. This preacher sitting here at this microphone has no agenda of his own. I'm just doing as give every opportunity God gives me to present the word, present the gospel, to present a challenge. I want to be found faithful and doing that for him. So I thank you for listening to Christian radio. Thank you for listening to the preachers as they preach the precious word of God, the great musicians as they sing the old hymns of the faith. What a great blessing that is. And thank you so much for listening. And thank you for praying for them and asking God to bless and help them. Amen. So thank you so much. Let's have a word of prayer. Father, we love you. Thank you, Lord, for the privilege we have just to sit here at this microphone, Lord, and to open up your precious word, and God, to glean from the precepts and to pass that along, Lord, to others which you have given us. Lord, we want to be a vessel unto honor. God, we need your blessings, Lord. And then, God, we want to be a blessing and a help to someone else. I pray, dear God, you use this radio ministry as a means of doing that. from our church here at Calvary Baptist Church. God, use us. Lord, let us be a vessel unto honor. Lord, we do pray. And thank you so much for the opportunity of being here today. In Christ's name we ask it. Amen. And thank you so much for listening to the broadcast. It's a joy, a great joy to hear people say that they do listen to the broadcast. You got your Bible today. Go with me, if you would, please, to Acts in chapter 16. To Acts in chapter 16. It's a good chapter. I think it's important that we read from this. We see some things here in this chapter that's very good for us. Amen. And we're going to read it, break it up and read it in parts, if you don't mind. There's three conversions here in this chapter. I think it's important. Three different people to come to know the Lord Jesus Christ as Savior. And in the way that they came, first we have a real simple conversion, if you would, please. In verses 14 and 15, a certain woman named Lydia, a seller of purple, of the city of Thyatira, which worshipped God, heard us, and whose heart was open, and she attended unto the things which were spoken of Paul. And when she was baptized, her household, she brought us, sought us, saying, if thou have judged me to be faithful to the Lord, come into my house and abide there with me. And she constrained us. And so it's good to see a real simple conversion. I thank God for them. We have some of them here at the church. When things are real simple and you just present the gospel and people respond to the gospel and get born into the family of God. So that's good whenever we see that happen. Amen. So we have that to happen here on Sunday morning, Sunday night, Wednesday night during revival services. When this happens, someone comes in, the gospel is presented, they come to the altar and they want to receive the Lord Jesus Christ as their Savior. And we always put a man with a man and let them take them to a private area where they can go over the scripture and show them and help them, and a lady with a lady when that happens, or young girls with ladies, young boys with men. So this can happen, and we don't want to be an embarrassment. So we thank God for those real simple conversions whenever they come. But then we see another one here, and this is a strange conversion. Not only a simple conversion, but a strange conversion in verses 16 through 18. You still with me? Verse 16, and it came to pass as we went into prayer, a certain damsel possessed with the spirit of divination met us and besought her master, much gained by soothsaying. And she followed Paul and us and cried and said, these men are servants of the Most High God, which show us the way of salvation. And this she did many days. But Paul, being grieved, turned and said to the spirit, I command thee in the name of the Lord Jesus Christ, come out of her. And he came out that same hour. She was a soothsayer. She was possessed by a damsel, but she was saying the right things, but obviously it was not in the right manner, in a way that it grieved the Apostle Paul, and he realized it was there. So she was born again. She was brought to Christ, a little different. The first one was simple in verses 14, 15, verses 16, 17, 18. It's a strange conversion because they had to get a demon out of the way before she could come to know the Lord Jesus Christ as her Savior. And then if we read on in verses 19 through 40, we see a struggling conversion here through the Apostle Paul. You got your Bible? You follow? We're going to drop on down to about verse 25. Paul and Silas has been thrown into jail. They're in jail at midnight. Paul and Silas prayed and sang praises unto God, and the prisoners heard them. And suddenly there was a great earthquake, so that the foundations of the prison was shaken, and immediately all the doors was open, and everyone's bands was loosed, and the keeper of the prison, shaken out of his sleep, awakened and seeing the prison doors open, he drew out his sword and would have killed himself, supposing that the prisoners had been fled. But Paul cried with a loud voice, saying, do thyself no harm, for we are all here. And he came with a light and sprang in. He came trembling, fell down before Paul and Silas. The fear here, amen. And he brought them out and said, sirs, what must I do to be saved? And they said, believe on the Lord Jesus Christ, and thou shalt be saved, and thy house. And they spake unto him the word of the Lord, and to all that were in his house. And he took them the same hour and night, and washed their stripes, and was baptized, and he and all his straightway. And when he had brought them into his house, he set meat before them, rejoicing, believing in God with all his house. And then, of course, it keeps going. You can read on down to verse 40. But here we see sort of a struggling conversion in the midst of this. A simple conversion, Lydia got saved. A strange conversion, a damsel with a spirit must be removed before she can get saved. Then the struggling conversion here, verses 19 through 40, of course, with the Philippian jailer and so forth. So this is an interesting chapter, and it's good to read. The jailer's convictions here, he, because of his continuing faith, verses 22, 23, 24, and 25, we read something here that was important. He had the responsibility of taking care of these men and making sure they stayed in prison. And if he let them get away, then he would either be put to death or he would have to pull their time in prison. So that's the reason he was so upset when the earthquake came. So there's continuing faith here in this. And Paul and Silas kept their faith through it all, through the arrest, through the beatings, through the imprisonment, through the accusations, and so forth. They kept their faith through all of that. And then there was a convicting fear here, verses 26 and 27. If you stay with me, and suddenly there was a great earthquake. Man, anywhere you're at and there's an earthquake, it's going to bring some fear. I don't care who you are, it's going to bring a little fear. Amen. And so here there was a great earthquake, and because of that, the jails would open, the doors was open, the prison's bonds was off. I mean, even down little details, all the prisons were set free. And so forth in that. So there's a convicting fear, not in the continuing faith of Paul and Silas, but there's a convicting fear here of this jailer when he realized what has happened, and there's a good possibility he's going to lose his life, and there's a good possibility he's going to take his life if you go back and read that scripture. And then there's a concerning friendliness here. I can't get past that. In verses 28 through 30, you still with me? Let's read that again. I think it's important. But Paul cried with a loud voice, saying, "Do thyself no harm, for we are all here." Then he called for a light, and sprang in, and came trembling, fell down before Paul and Silas, and brought them out, and said, "Sirs, what must I do to be saved?" Amen. What a wonderful thing here. Paul and Silas kept their faith through it all. They never lost sight of the Lord Jesus Christ. They kept their faith. What a wonderful thing when we go through many valleys of despair, many, many times of troubles and trials and tribulations that come our way, come through our family. Thank God for those people. Thank God for those families that keep their faith in the Lord Jesus Christ and keep their eyes upon the Savior. Whatever comes, they've got their eyes on the Savior. What a great joy, what a tremendous blessing that is to see that. And then that fear that's there. Here's a man that's lost. Here's a man that realized he has an awesome responsibility of taking care of these people that's in prison. And he realizes if they have escaped through this earthquake, if they have escaped, makes no difference about the earthquake, I may lose my life. So it might do me right, just go ahead and take my life. But then out of the darkness, oh, when he got a light and you see where he could see out of the darkness, here's all these prisoners still in place. Here's Paul and Silas still in place. Paul calls out with a loud voice, saying, "Do thyself no harm. We're here." Oh, what a friendly voice that was in it. "Do thyself no harm. We're all here." What a reassuring, friendly voice that was that came from the Apostle Paul through that. Soul winner Christian, I think there's something there for us to learn. There's a lot of people out there today that's caused much heartache and difficulty, and they just doing what they're doing because they don't know any better. But that don't give us an excuse not to be friendly and nice. Why? Because we're ambassadors. We're ambassadors for our Lord, and we're ambassadors for our church. And we need to remember that. You don't have any days off. You're good ambassadors. Where you're down the street, in the office building, in the mall, somewhere shopping, or where you're at home, you're still God's ambassador. You're still the church's ambassador. And we need to remember that. Amen. What a joy. I had to remind myself of it. I believe you probably do too. Concerning friendliness here in 28 through 30, what a joyful thing to have a soul winner. A man that has kept the faith, a man who's gone through all the troubles and tribulations of life, Paul and Silas, and then and see the great fear and that's there. And so, well, he's a jailer. We'll get away. No. They were concerned, and they were extremely friendly, and they just sounded off. Hey, we're here. Don't do yourself any harm. Don't do that. We're here. We're all here. We've gone no place. We're here. We've been set free, but we're here. We didn't go anyplace. Amen. Then we see a wonderful thing, that jailer's conversion, sort of a struggling thing. It's simple, but caused a radical change. Verse 33, let's look at that. You got your Bible? And he took them the same hour of the night and washed their stripes and baptized, and was baptized, he and all his straightway. So he took Paul and Silas. They'd been beaten. They'd been cast into prison. They had been put in stocks in the prison. And God had miraculously, as they sang songs and prayed, midnight, God heard them. And God sent an earthquake, and God just opened the doors of the prison and set them free from all the stocks that they were in, how they were kept within the prison. We'd call them handcuffs today. We'd call them ball and chains today. This is what they were in, and they were set free of all that. Set free. Oh my. Caused a radical change there for the, from beating to bathing. It had these men beat, but now he bathed their stripes. What a wonderful change is taking place in this man. Wonderful. And sudden. Caused a rejoicing condition. Verse 34, still got your Bible open? And when he had brought them into his house, he set meat before them and rejoiced, believing in God with all his house. What a wonderful thing when the family gets right with God. It's worth rejoicing. It's wonderful when you get saved. But brother, when your wife gets saved, when your children get saved, when the grandchildren get saved, what a wonderful thing that is. It'll cause rejoicing in your house. It caused rejoicing here in the jailer's house. Amen. And look at verse 34 again. And when he had brought them into his house, he set meat before them and rejoicing, believing in God with all his house. From rejection to believing. Suddenly, there was a cause of rejoicing. They had gone from rejection to believing here and rejoicing in the Lord Jesus Christ. His whole family, what a wonderful thing. What a wonderful thing. Oh, what a radical change. Oh, they'd gone through beating. Now he's bathing. He'd gone through a time of being a tyrant, and now he's rejoicing in the Lord, and he's taking care, meeting the needs of these two men of God. What a great blessing, Paul and Silas. What a tremendous blessing. And because of that, his family's gotten saved now. Mere jailers saved, and all the little jailers' children are saved now because of that. What a wonderful thing. Oh, what a scriptural thing. But because of a revealed conviction. Verses 31, 32, still got your Bible open? 31 says, and they said, believe on the Lord Jesus Christ, and thou shalt be saved, and thy house. And they spake unto the word of the Lord and to all that was in his house. You notice how scripture did not bypass the word of God. It says here in verse 32, and they spake unto him the word of the Lord and to all his house. He was saved. What a wonderful thing. His family was saved. And Paul had told him that if he'd do right, he'd get saved and his family get saved. What do you mean do right? All he had to do was believe upon the Lord Jesus Christ. That's what Paul told him in verse 31. A tremendous change, but it caused a revealed a conviction here in this. Also in 1 Peter and chapter 1, verse 23, he says, being born again, not of corruptible seed, but incorruptible, by the word of God, which liveth and abideth forever. God's word's got to be somewhere close by. if you're going to get saved. I've told our folk here at the church time and time and time again, it's important to quote Scripture. It's important to show people in the Bible what the Scripture says. It's important to pass out the tracts. Wherever you go, leave the tracts. Amen. If you specialize in a passage of Scripture, write it down for the person that you leave with so they can look it up in their Bible and come back to it. Oh, my. Faith coming by hearing, and hearing by the Word of God. Amen. You can't bypass God's Word. If you don't know it by now, if you listen to me much, I'm a Bible thumper. Amen. I believe in the book. I believe what the book says. I believe God uses the book. The power of God's upon the book. And I think it's important for us to use this old Bible for the Lord. What a blessing. I trust you'll do that and do that readily. Being born again, not of corruptible seed, it's a man's word, but incorruptible, the word of God, which liveth and abideth forever. What a great joy it is to have God's word. I think about so many people around the world that's never had in their hands a copy of God's word. There's people around the world who, if they had just one page out of the Bible, it would thrill them to death. But here, Lord, probably 75-80% of the homes that's listening to me, you have at least one copy, several copies of God's word in your home. And many times we're guilty we don't read it. Many times we're guilty we don't share it with other people. There's a lot of folk, like many people that's saved, that has trusted Christ along the way. And you'd give a great testimony about your conversion. In fact, how you know you're saved and you're going to heaven. And what a joy that is. But, dear friend, are you sharing that with other people? Are you telling that with others? When you see people in fear, you see people in doubt, you see people going through a crisis, what a wonderful it is to have that friendliness that Paul talked about. Do thyself no harm. Do thyself no fear. We are here. We are here. We're not here to hurt. We are here to help. Amen. So the man received the Lord Jesus Christ as his Savior, and his whole family got saved because of the friendliness and the honesty and the continued faith in these great servants of God. What a joy. What a privilege it is to be one of God's children. Are you saved? Are you genuinely born again? Can you honestly say you have trusted the Lord Jesus Christ as your Savior? If someone asked you, what makes you think you're going to heaven? What makes you think God's going to let you in to his heaven? Can you give them an honest answer about your conversion when you accepted Christ as your Savior? Oh, dear friend, I really hope so. I hope you're not going to heaven trying to ride on mom and daddy's coattail because they were Christians. I hope you're not going to heaven just because you attended church a little bit in your youth. I hope you're not going to heaven just because you got wet in somebody's baptismal pool or you got sprinkled somewhere in the altar. I hope you're not using that. Oh, dear friend, the Bible says Jesus is the way, the truth, and the light. No man cometh to the Father but by him. Oh, dear friend, it's Jesus. It's always Jesus. Let's look to the Lord Jesus Christ. He's our answer. What a joy. The jailer's conversion here. He had confidence by the words of these men. These men came to him and they told him the truth. And they taught him the word of God. And what a blessing it was. And all his house was saved when they heard the word in verse 32. And all his house, and he was baptized, and all his straightway become Christians. What a joy, a wonderful conversion. He confessed by his words. Listen to this carefully. Oh, yes, I'm a Christian. You don't have to ask somebody else where you're Christian or not. You know where you've been born again, and you know where it happened at. Amen. If you honestly trusted the Lord Jesus Christ, I don't care if you're 7 or 70, you know where it happened whenever you did that. Amen. You may not know the hour, the day. You might not even remember the day of the week, but you know where you were born again. You knew where you trusted the Lord Jesus Christ as your Savior. You know where that's happened in your life again. Here or not. And the jailer's confession was here. He confessed it by his words. in verses 33 and 34. He took them the same hour of the night and washed their stripes and was baptized, he and all his family. And when he had brought them into his house, he set meat before them and rejoiced, believing in God with all his house. He rejoiced in the good things of God. Amen. He confessed by his words. He confessed by his works. Verse 33, look back again. And he took them the same hour of the night and washed their stripes and was baptized, he and all his house. Amen. Here he showed compassion and he was baptized. He not only did he confess by his words, and that's important, but he confessed by his works. By his works, amen. Well, I'm not done. Stay with me for a moment. Still talking about this jailer's confession. He confessed by his worship. Look in verse 34. And when he had brought them into his house, he set meat before them and rejoiced, believing in God with all his house. He confessed by his worship. What a wonderful thing when we can worship God. Are you in the habit of worshiping God? There's some habits that's not bad. You ought to get in the habit of worshiping God. Oh, so many times I say, go to church, go to church, go to church. If it don't help you, it won't hurt you. But what a wonderful place. I can worship God in my bathroom. I can worship God riding down the road in my automobile. I can worship God sitting here in this office, even while I'm on this microphone and talking to you. I can still worship God. But what a wonderful thing it is when the family of God comes together. They lift their voices in praise in the old hymns of Zion. And they sing from the top of their voice. What a wonderful, beautiful sight that is when a congregation begins to sing out and sing with our heart and worship God in music. What a wonderful thing. Whenever we call upon some saint of God, amen, and they take us to God's throne of grace in prayer, and through their words and through their emotions and their voice, they take us to God's throne of grace. What a wonderful thing it is to worship God through prayer. Then to worship God through the word. As we get into the word and we reiterate over and over again the blessed old story of God, what a joy it is that we hang there and hang upon every word as we listen and we worship God because of the wonderful, inspired, preserved word of God that we have. What a wonderful thing. Wonderful thing. Oh, this conversion of this jailer, it's important. Oh, there's three conversions here in this chapter. Yes, but I'll tell you what, when we get out,

wonderful thing it is when your heart and God's heart comes together in worship. How sweet and precious it is when we can say, bless the Lord, O my soul, and all that is in me, bless his holy name because of that wonderful conversion. Are you a Christian? Have you accepted the Lord Jesus Christ as your Savior? If you have, don't keep it a secret. Tell others about it. There's people that would like to hear it. There's people that like to know about it. Oh, dear friend, please share your faith. Tell other folks. It's important that we tell it. Tell it everywhere we go, amongst our family, amongst our co-workers, amongst our classmates, amongst our playmates, wherever we go. Tell it. If you go out on sports activity, you let people know that you are a child of God, that you have received Christ in your heart. You've been born again. What a wonderful thing. They may laugh. They may sneer. But one day, you'll see who they come to when they've got a problem. When they reach a place where there's something beyond their capacity, they'll come and they'll ask you to pray. They'll ask you to pray. I know a lot of people here in this city where I'm at. Some of them saved, some of them lost. It's amazing how many of them come up to me and say, Preacher, would you pray for so-and-so? Would you pray for this? Would you pray for that? You know why? Because I'm not ashamed of the fact that I'm a Christian. And because of the fact that I try to maintain that testimony for the Lord everywhere I go, just like many of you do. Let's don't stop. This world needs to hear about Jesus. My, they need to hear about Jesus. Thank you for listening to Christian Radio. God bless you for listening. But please go to church. You find you a church where to preach and teach the precious word of God. And you get in it and you be faithful. And God will bless you. I promise you he will.

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This was a recorded message for your spiritual enrichment at this time. The time now is

glory in this, that he understandeth and knoweth me, that I am the Lord which exercises loving kindness, judgment, and righteousness in the earth. For in these things I delight, saith the Lord. Now I want to go to the book of 1 John. And 1 John in the 4th chapter, 1 John chapter 4. Some people call it I John, but it's 1 John chapter 4. And I want to begin reading at verse 4. And it reads, "Ye are of God, little children, and have overcome them, because greater is he that is in you than he that is in the world. They are of the world, therefore speak they of the world, and the world heareth them. We are of God. He that knoweth God heareth us. He that is not of God heareth not us. Hereby know we the spirit of truth and the spirit of error. Beloved, let us love one another, for love is of God, and everyone that loveth is born of God and knoweth God. He that loveth not knoweth not God, for God is love." Let us pray. Our Father God, in the name of Jesus, we come to you now, God, thanking you for your grace and your mercy, Lord God, that brought us through. God, I come to tell you, thank you one more day, God, for you have blessed us. You've kept us, God, and you've brought us here, God. I ask you now, God, that you let the words of my mouth and the meditation of my heart, let it be acceptable in thy sight. Oh, Lord, you are my strength and you are my redeemer. In Jesus' name I pray. Amen. Now, this morning, I want to let you know that we have been instructed to learn who God is. God's word is plain and it's simple. It tells us that God is love. God is righteousness. God is the one who puts righteousness and love in your heart. One thing that we have to realize is that a lot of times we don't have love for whatever reason it may be. We need to call on God and ask God to give us more of himself so that we can have more love. And this morning, the thought for today is, when we know God, when we know God, or better yet, let's make it personal, when you know God. One thing that we have to learn and we have to understand is that God will instill in us certain attributes of himself when we get to know him. A lot of people say that they know God, they know who God is, and he is the Father of Jesus, and they know Jesus, he is the Son of God, and this and that, and all of these things. And they know God, they know who Jesus is, but knowing who Jesus is not knowing Jesus and not having Jesus. Because a lot of times everybody can say, well, I know that Jesus is the Son of God, but then they don't show any attributes of Jesus, don't have any attributes, no characteristics of God whatsoever. I understand that we are knowledgeable of who God is and who Jesus is, but in order for us to really know
who God is, we have to have some characteristics.

6 of God. Now, when God created man, he said, let us make man in our own image. He was speaking on behalf of the Father, Son, and the Holy Ghost, because they all are one and they have distinct personalities. God is the Father, but then you have Jesus, who is the Son, and then you have the Holy Spirit, which is the Spirit of God. And in order to obtain one, you must obtain all three. When you know who God is, you understand that you got to have something related to God. You got to have some kind of look when it comes to how you look, for how you talk, how you walk, how you act. You have to have some characteristics of God. And when you know God, you will obtain those characteristics of God. We're all in the image of God. We were all created in the image of God. But then when we take on the mental aspect of the enemy and allow the enemy to rest, rule, and abide in our life, we lose a little bit of the image of God. So what God did, God made a way for us to get back to him. He said, no man can come to the Father except they go by and through Jesus Christ. And Jesus Christ even said that no man can get to the Father except by me. And then Jesus said, you can't even come to me unless the Father draw you. So one thing that we have to understand is that in order for us to know God, we got to know who Jesus is. And if we know who Jesus is, we will accept him. We will accept his righteousness. We will live according to his will. We will do what he has asked us to do. We will do things a different way. One thing that you have to understand, that once you give your life to Christ, you're going to take on a whole new mindset. Your mind will be triggered to do things right. Your mind will be triggered to live a righteous and holy life. A lot of times we don't do things like we're supposed to because of the fact that we don't really know God like we should. But when you know God, you're going to do what God say. You're going to do it like God say. You're going to follow God's plan. You're not going to follow man's plan. You're not going to follow your own plan. You're going to do it like the Lord tell you to do it. And when you do it like the Lord tell you to do it, then you'll begin to know more and more and more of me. Jesus said, take my yoke upon you and learn of me. You got to learn how to live holy. You got to learn how to do it God's way. You got to learn how to walk and talk. It's just like a baby. When a baby is born, that baby may look like you, but then that baby has to learn how to do things like you do it. You got to teach that child. And God is teaching us how to live according to his will. We all have to be taught how to live according to God. We got to be taught by God in order to know God. One thing that I learned when we were having, when our grandbaby was born, the little girl, she looked like so-and-so. But in order for us to know who that child is and that child know who we are, we have to make sure that we teach them the ways of us. We have to teach them how to live. We got to teach them what to say, what not to say, how to walk, how to talk. And I guarantee you, when you do that, you will learn who God is. A lot of times we think we know stuff, but we don't really know. We just
kind of figuring it out and playing it by ear. As we go along, we'll do with this. We're going to deal with that. But then when we get in a rut, we got to call on God the Father. We got to say, Lord, help me. We got to say, well, I made a mess of it. Now, God, I need you to make a way out of no way. One thing that we have to learn this morning is that God has put things in place so that we will be able to know him. When you know God, you won't do it any kind of way. When you know God, you won't say any old thing. When you know God, you won't go any old where. You'll go and do what God has instructed you to do. A lot of times we think we can make it on our own. But this morning, I want to let you know that we can't make it on our own. I want you to know that the only way that we can make it in this life, at this time, at this point, in this world, is that we depend on God. And in order to depend on God, you got to know who God is. If you don't know who God is this morning, I want to let you know that you need to get to know him. And if you do know him, you need to learn more of him. You got to live. You got to walk. You got to talk. You got to be what God will have you to be. You can't just be any old body and do any and everything, go any and everywhere. But God wants us to live according to his will. One thing that we got to learn is that in order to know God, you got to have God in you. Oh, my God, you got to have God in you. I'm going to say it one more time. In order to know God, you got to have God in you. If you don't have no God, you're going to be mean, you're going to act ugly, you're going to say anything, you're going to go anywhere, you're going to do anything, and that's a messy life. I'm telling you this morning, when you know God, your life would be better. Yes, you're going to go through this. You're going to go through that. Circumstance and situation will come up in your life. If you don't know God, you don't know how to handle it. So you'll just mess it up even more. But when you know God, God will work it out in your favor. I tell you this morning that if you want your life worked out in your favor, then get to know who God is. Get to know that God is love. God is understanding. God is righteousness. And once you do that, I can tell you that God will take care of you. And if you let God take care of it, then God will work it out in your favor. Do you know who God is? And when you know who God is, then you can live a holy and righteous life. And that's the truth, the whole truth, and nothing but the truth. And I'm asking God to bless us all. This is Elder James Gibbs letting you know that when you know God, God makes everything all right. And for all correspondence, you can reach me at purotmen@gmail.com or at 252-820-0989. And may the Lord God bless you real good. I want you to know this morning, God loves you. I love you, and there's nothing you can do about it.

Well, what a joy it is to be in the Lord's house, and we welcome each and every one of you today to Victory Baptist Church, and we welcome those who are listening by way of radio, those who are watching by live stream, and we sure are glad to have you in our service today by those means. But we're glad to be here in person, amen. More than anything, we thank the Lord for his presence here in our midst today, and as we go to the Lord in prayer, let's do pray for the service. Let's do remember those today that are lost. The Lord would deal with their hearts. Also, continue to pray for Victory Christian School, all of our young people as they've gone back to school, that God would give them a great year and keep his hand on them, keep them safe. Amen. Also, our troops and our missionaries, remembering them today in prayer. Also, continue to pray for Mike Adcock, David Vaughn, Kelly Freshour, Lynn Glover, Gail Mangum, Alan and Lily Tysinger, Graham Whitehead, Mary Whitehead, Joe Owen, Ray Branch, remember Brother Ray, he's back in the hospital. Also Holly Hazden, Joe Dickerson, also remember Brother Dale Matthews in prayer. He had something happened to him yesterday and ended up having an accident, but thankfully wasn't hurt. And so let's pray for him that God would meet the need there. Amen. They can figure out what's going on. Also, Tony and Brandy Bobbitt, Carolyn Ball, Larry Young, Donna McDaniel, Lester Knight, Joanne Oakley, Ken Martin, April Dalton, Carol Crute, Tiffany Thompson, Sheila Taylor, Woody Brooks, Cecilia Phelps, Ronnie Moore, Ann Bartholomew, Joe Boggs. Also continue to pray for Marvin Robertson, Ellen Thompson, Sarah Gupton, John Matthews, Judy Combs, Beulah Edwards, Ronnie Chandler, and Jack Murray. Remembering all of these today in prayer. And pray for the choir this morning as they sing, the special singing, and the preaching of the word of the Lord, that God would be honored in everything that is said and everything that is done. And it sure is good to be here this morning, to be able to thank the Lord and give him praise and glory, as we heard in Sunday.

0: Sunday school this morning, we ought to be here to praise him and give him thanks for all that he's done. He sure has been good to me this past week, and I sure want to say thank you, Lord, for your blessings on me. Amen. And thank him for the privilege to be with you this morning here in the house of God. So let's do pray, and the Lord's will be done here this morning. Amen. And I'm going to get Brother Mike Robertson, if he will, to come pray for us. And as he leads us to the Lord in prayer, let's just all pray together. Amen. How many glad you're here today? Say amen. Amen. Praise God. It's good to be here. Amen.
1: Good morning. Good to see you. Let's pray. Father, we just thank you so much, Lord, for allowing us to come one more time, Father, just to hear your precious word, Lord. This could be

Bless everyone here. And Father, just reach down and touch the sick, Lord. Everyone that was mentioned, Lord, on our prayer request list, Father, you know their needs, Lord. And Father, we know you can heal them, Father, Lord. And just touch them, Lord, in a mighty way. And Father, I pray, Lord, that if anyone's here today that's lost and listening, watching, Lord, and that's lost and undone, Father, just pray that the day that they will settle it all with you, dear God. Yeah. And we just thank and ask it all in my Savior, Jesus. Amen.

Amen. Old preacher used to say, heaven bound with a hammer down. Amen. Amen. Appreciate that this morning by the choir. While the ushers are coming to receive our offering as we worship through our giving, make mention of a couple of things. Of course, first of all, our revival is 2 weeks away, starts 2 weeks.

And Brother Mike, a bit of nostalgia hit me right in the face as I thought, I've been walking this hallway for 40 years almost. And it's unreal to think about it. And so it's starting to get real, amen. And I don't know if I'm gonna survive it or not, but anyway. A lot of things have happened in 40 years, and I've not got any older.

They won't allow, I'm a member, but they won't let me stay. But anyway. So if you can, all the members, if you'll just stay just for a brief meeting after the service this morning. Visitors, we're not throwing any light on you, and you can change that. You can become a member.

But Micah was sitting inside a hospital one day. Doctors came in with bad news again. And instead of getting mad at God, Micah asked his mama to go get him his guitar. And they said sitting right inside Vanderbilt Hospital, Micah would write the words to this song after receiving another case of bad news. Micah said, my health may change, my finances may change, and the world as I know it may completely turn upside down. But the song says this, but I stand upon what never changes. I'm thankful that we serve a God that never changes this morning. The book of Hebrews says he's the same yesterday, today, and forevermore. You listen to the words of this song.

Amen. Appreciate the singing this morning. What a blessing. Well, I'm glad the Lord understands everything you're going through. There's nothing that you will ever go through in your life that He doesn't understand. I may not understand it, what you're going through, and you may not understand what I'm going through. But the Lord always knows, and He understands everything. Amen. That's why it's so important just to get to Him, because He is the one that is able to give you what you need in your life. If you have your Bible today, I want you to turn with us to the book of Luke, chapter number 16. Luke, chapter number 16, and I want to begin reading in verse number 19. And of course, we find in this chapter the Lord Jesus speaking, and of course, He is speaking in these verses on something that is very important that we understand. The verses that I want to read to you this morning, they are verses of warning. Of course, the Lord warned us of that which is to come to those who are not saved by the grace of God. But not only are there words that would cause warning, but I believe they are words that to the believer causes rejoicing. Because thank God we are saved, amen. And we're thankful for what the Lord has done and how what He is doing in our lives and what He has prepared for those of us that are saved by the grace of God. And in Luke chapter number 16, and beginning with verse number 19, the Bible says, "There was a certain rich man which was clothed in purple and fine linen and fared sumptuously every day. And there was a certain beggar named Lazarus, which was laid at his gate full of sores." So right off, we know that this is a real story about two real men that lived. Because Jesus said there was a certain rich man and there was a certain beggar, and He gave the beggar's name Lazarus. Verse number 21, "And desiring to be fed with the crumbs which fell from the rich man's table, moreover the dogs came and licked his sores. And it came to pass that the beggar died and was carried by the angels into Abraham's bosom. The rich man also died and was buried. And in hell he lift up his eyes, being in torments, and seeth Abraham afar off, and Lazarus in his bosom. And he cried and said, Father Abraham, have mercy on me, and send Lazarus, that he may dip the tip of his finger in water, and cool my tongue, for I am tormented in this flame. But Abraham said, Son, remember that thou in thy lifetime receivedest thy good things, and likewise Lazarus evil things. But now he is comforted, and thou art tormented. And beside all this, between us and you, there is a great gulf fixed, so that they which would pass from hence to you cannot, neither can they pass to us that would come from thence. Then he said, I pray thee therefore, Father, that thou wouldest send him to my father's house, for I have five brethren, that he may testify unto them, lest they also come into this place of torment. Abraham saith unto him, they have Moses and the prophets, let them hear them. And he said, nay, Father Abraham, but if one went unto them from the dead, they will repent. And he said unto him, if they hear not Moses and the prophets, neither will they be persuaded, though one rose from the dead. Our Father, I pray that just for a few minutes this morning, that the Word of God would speak to each of our hearts here in the building and those who are listening and watching. We pray, Lord, that the Word of God would reach deep down, especially, Father, in that unbeliever's heart, in that person that doesn't know for sure they're saved. And may this morning, Lord, this Word reach them today with a warning of that which is to come to those
who know not the Lord Jesus Christ. Father, may we that are saved rejoice in the fact that, thank God, we are saved, and we're saved from hell. Thank God for what you have done in our lives. But, oh God, may we carry a burden for those that know not the Lord, lest they also go to this awful place of torment. Lord, I pray you touch us today. Help us, Lord, to preach the word. And Lord, we'll give you the praise and the glory, for we ask it in Jesus' name. Amen. I want to preach this morning from the words of Jesus, as he has given us a discourse on a place called hell. I want to preach on this thought this morning. Hell is real. Hell is real. And the Bible said here in verse number 23, and in hell he lift up his eyes, being in torments. Now, Jesus did not speak about hell as a fairy tale. He wasn't using it as a metaphor or something to frighten people without reason. Here, Jesus tells us about a man who died. He lived, he died. And when he died, he opened his eyes. And when he opened his eyes, he found himself in hell. Hey, the rich man had everything he wanted on the earth, but lost everything that mattered for eternity. It's sad to see people giving their whole life for just what is temporary, when there is a whole eternity awaiting each and every one of us. The question is not really whether hell is real, but the question is this morning, where will you spend all eternity? Amen. I want you to notice just a few things very quickly. Number one, notice here is a man who was careless. In verse number 19, the Bible said there was a rich man which was clothed in purple and fine linen. And the Bible said, Jesus said, he fared sumptuously every day. Here's a man who was careless. This man, he was prosperous. Amen. He had wealth. Jesus called him a rich man. And no doubt he was a rich man. He had everything he wanted. He had everything at his fingertips. Whatever he desired, he could have if he didn't have it. He was prosperous. He had wealth. Not only was he prosperous, but he was also a pleasure loving. Amen. And the Bible said there that he fared sumptuously every day. In other words, he lived a pleasurable life every single day that he lived. His wealth gave him that opportunity, and he did so as he pleased in his life. Not only was he prosperous, not only was he pleasure loving, but here's a man who was preoccupied. He was consumed with life and apparently gave little thought to the next life. There's the tragedy a lot of people are in today. They're living for today, not thinking about what's coming down the road. Amen. There's not a one of us in this building today that is guaranteed that we'll be breathing from this earth in the morning. But we do know we have today. And I'm afraid a lot of people, all they care about is today. And you better start thinking about eternity, because it is coming for each and every one of us. Amen. He was so consumed with this life, and he gave little thought to the next life. Then I want to say he was spiritually careless. His greatest tragedy was not that he was rich, but the greatest tragedy was this: he wasn't ready to die. He was unprepared for eternity. Amen. He was spiritually careless. Listen, you can have money in your pocket and still have misery in your soul. Amen. Hey, listen, money is not the answer to everything. If money was the answer, there's a lot of people that would already have all the answers. Amen. But this morning, money can't buy health. Money can't buy happiness.
happiness, and certainly money cannot buy heaven, amen, this morning. And so here is a man this morning who was careless. I'm afraid there's a lot of people that are living careless lives, not thinking about eternity, not thinking about their future when they leave this world, amen, just like this man did. Not only was this man careless, but this man also was calloused. Look at verses 20 and 21. The Bible said here there was a certain beggar named Lazarus, and which was laid at his gate full of sores, and desiring to be fed with the crumbs which fell from the rich man's table. Moreover, the dogs came and licked his sores. Here was a man who was callous, amen. And we can see that in how he treated Lazarus. Lazarus was laid at the rich man's gate, but the rich man cared little for him. He saw the beggar. The rich man couldn't claim he didn't never know that Lazarus was there, because the Bible said that that he was laid at his gate. I mean, that rich man had to know that Lazarus was there, and he knew he was there, but this rich man didn't care about his state, amen, in his life. The rich man could not claim he didn't know that he was there. Hey, the rich man, he saw the suffering of this man called Lazarus. Here's a man that's laid at the man's gate, and the Bible describes him. Jesus said he's full of sores. I bet that he was a sight to look at. As a beggar, you think about a beggar, you think about maybe somebody that is not well kept. And of course, here's a man Jesus said is full of sores. He was suffering. But the rich man, oh, he saw the suffering. He saw the beggar. He saw the need that he had. All Lazarus wanted was the crumbs. He didn't want everything. He just wanted the crumbs that would fall from the rich man's table. That's all he desired, was just the crumbs that came from the rich man's table. But here's the sad thing, the callousness. He showed no concern toward Lazarus. Amen. He showed no concern. The tragedy wasn't what the rich man did, but it was what the rich man failed to do. Oh, he failed to have a compassionate heart toward this beggar. A heart hardened toward God. Listen, a heart that is hardened toward God eventually becomes hardened toward everybody. And we can see that in this rich man's life. We see a man who was careless. We see a man who was callous, but then we see the moment of death. Look at verse number 22. And it came to pass, every one of you listen to me this morning, one day it's going to come to pass. It's going to come to pass in my life. It's going to come to pass in your life. Amen. And it came to pass that the beggar died and was carried by the angels into Abraham's bosom. But notice this, the rich man also died and was buried. There's the moment of death, amen. The beggar died and the rich man also died. Now notice that both men died. Death is certain. Death is certain. If Jesus doesn't come, death is going to be a reality. There's probably not a family in this house this morning that hasn't been touched by death. Amen. And if the Lord don't come back, there's going to be a time our homes are going to be touched again by death. Because death is a reality. It is certain. Lazarus died, and the rich man also died. The Bible said it's appointed unto men once to die, amen, in Hebrews 9:27. Death is certain. May I say that death is colorblind?
It doesn't matter what color you are, doesn't matter where you live, death is certain. Amen. Rich and poor both go to the grave. And may I say that not only death is certain, death is colorblind. Hey, death is coming. Nothing we can do to stop it. Amen. And death is conclusive. Your opportunity to prepare for eternity ends at your death. There, once you die, there's nothing that can change where you are. Amen. Nothing that you can do. The cemetery is filled with people that one time said, someday I'm going to get right with God. Someday I'm going to get saved. Someday I'll make sure that heaven will be my home. But they died before they were able to make that reality. We see that this man was careless. This man was callous. And we see the moment of death. But then we see what happened. Look at the misery of hell. Verse 23, after the Bible said that the rich man also died and was buried. Verse 23 said, and in hell he lift up his eyes, being in torments, and seeth Abraham afar off and Lazarus in his bosom. This is the one of the most sobering passages of Scripture that comes from the mouth of the Lord himself. May I say that it is a miserable way to die lost without Christ. Notice what happened. There was consciousness. Somebody said, well, when you die, you're dead. Oh, no. When you die, your body dies, but you live forever. God made man a living soul. And that soul, the real you, is going to live forever. Amen. And there was consciousness when he died, when they buried him. The Bible said he lifted up his eyes. He knew where he was. Amen. He was conscious of his surroundings. Not only was there consciousness, but there was torment. The Bible said he

presented to us as a place of sleep or unconsciousness. Oh no, your sleep is gone forever. Your consciousness will be there forever when you get there. Hell is an awful place. Hell is real. And then not only was there torment, but he said there was thirst. He lifts his eyes up and he's in hell, and he cried and he said, Father Abraham, have mercy on me. Wonder why he didn't cry that before he died. Have mercy on me. If he had cried out for mercy before he died, we wouldn't be reading about him right here. But it's too late for him to cry for mercy. And he said, have mercy on me and send Lazarus that he might dip the tip of his finger in water and cool my tongue. I'm tormented in this flame. Well, this morning I have the luxury of having a good cold bottle of water. But in hell this morning, they don't want a bottle. They're not asking for a bottle. They're just wanting somebody to take and dip the tip of their finger and just give him one drop. Oh, just one drop. That's what he wanted. He thought if I could get one drop, it would ease the torment just for a little while. I'm trying to warn you this morning. There is a place called hell. And if you don't get born again, that's exactly where you're going to end up. Amen. There was thirst. He cried, have mercy on me. Send Lazarus, cool my tongue, I'm tormented in this flame. Oh, but not only was there thirst and

You're not going to have Alzheimer's in hell. Won't be no dementia in hell. You'll remember everything in hell. Amen? There's one of the differences in heaven and hell. Brother Mike, the Bible said we that go to heaven, he's going to wipe away the former things. But in hell, you're going to remember everything about your life here. He said, son, remember that thou in thy lifetime had good things.

that memory is going to be there. Amen. He remembered his life. He remembered who he was. He knew all about everything. Hey, he remembered his brothers. He said, would you send Lazarus down to my father's house to let him talk to my five brethren, lest they also come to this place of torment? He remembered his family. He remembered his life. He remembered his brothers. He remembered every missed opportunity. No doubt, I'll guarantee you, throughout eternity, he's remembered old Lazarus sitting there at the gate. He's remembered how he turned his nose up at him. He remembered every time that the priest came by and tried to talk to God. No doubt, he remembers everything. One of these days, all those that are in hell right now, they're remembering every single opportunity they had in the house of God to get things right with God. They remember every invitation. They remember every message that was presented to them and warning them about hell. And they said someday, one day, but they waited too late and they died. And in hell, they lift up their eyes and now they're remembering everything. How sad. Hell is a place of remembrance without remedy. Without remedy. Then there's the missed opportunity. Look at verse 27. And he said, I pray thee therefore, Father, thou would ascend into my father's house. I've got five brethren, that he might testify. He knew something about being testified to. He knew something about being witnessed to. Because he said, if you'll send Lazarus, let him testify. Let him witness to my brethren. He had opportunities, but he missed them. Amen. Isn't it amazing that here's a man in hell all of a sudden has become concerned when he had no concern before he died? He wanted somebody to please warn his family. He remembered his family. He remembered his failures. He remembered his friends. He

0: said in verse 29, Abraham said to him, they have Moses and the prophets. Let them hear them. In other words, he said, they have the same opportunity that you had. Let them hear them. And then he said, nay, Father Abraham, but if one went unto them from the dead, they will repent. But I want to tell you something this morning, that's not going to work. They have the word of God, and God's word is sufficient. We don't have to have a resurrected body standing before us to prove that the word of God is real. Jesus told us about it. You've got the word. You've got to believe the word. Amen. And he said, if they don't hear Moses and the prophets, if they don't hear the word of God, neither will they be persuaded though one rose from the dead.
1: 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This is Pastor Ricky Easter saying thank you for listening. We trust that the broadcast has been a blessing to you today. And if you would, please tell somebody else about the radio ministry here at the church. Each Sunday morning from 11 to 12, broadcasted live from WIZS. 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
1: We have received the story of grace, and let this walk in faith for us.
0: One generation shall praise your works to another, and shall declare your mighty acts. We will speak of the gracious and merciful Lord, slow to anger and abounding in steadfast love. And with our words and with our lives, we will bear witness to God's faithfulness for generations yet to come. Let every generation bless God's holy name. Bless the Lord, O my soul, and all that is within me. Bless God's holy name.

We're keeping you on your toes this morning, aren't we? I'm glad we didn't miss Andy's music. That was wonderful. Thank you. Please join me in prayer. Gracious and loving God, we come before you with grateful hearts. Psalm 145 reminds us that you are great and worthy of our praise. Your greatness is beyond our understanding, yet your compassion reaches every generation. You are gracious and merciful, slow to anger and rich in steadfast love. You call us to go like the disciples out into the world to spread your word of love and mercy. Help us remember that our lives are also stories of your mercy. We may not have dramatic stories to tell, but each of us has experienced your grace in moments of joy and of sorrow, in times when our faith was strong and times when we struggled to believe. Give us courage to tell others of what you have done for us. Teach us to praise you not only for what you give us, but simply because of who you are. Help us become people who pass our faith along so that those who come after us will know your goodness. Lord, make us a church that tells the story of your mercy. When someone is hurting, help us offer compassion. When someone feels forgotten, help us remind them that you see them. When someone has wandered far from you, help us to welcome them home. And when we experience your blessings, keep us humble enough to give you the glory. This morning, send us into the world with open hearts and willing spirits. May our words, our actions, and the way we treat others proclaim the goodness of our God, and may our lives become a testimony to that truth. In the name of Jesus Christ, our Savior and Lord, who taught us to pray, saying, Our Father, who art in heaven, hallowed be thy name. Thy kingdom come, thy will be done, on earth as it is in heaven. Give us this day our daily bread, and forgive us our trespasses, as we forgive those who trespass against us. And lead us not into temptation, but deliver us from evil. For thine is the kingdom, and the power, and the glory, forever. Amen.

Good morning, friends and neighbors. Welcome to worship today. The Lord is in his holy temple. Let all the earth keep silence. The verses that I'm about to read are part of a much larger story about a man whose life had been terrible up until the day that he met Jesus. He had suffered in ways that most of us will never have any clue about until he met Jesus. And when Jesus had finished restoring him, was ready to leave and go to the next place, this man begged to go with him. We can understand that. Who wouldn't want to live the rest of their life with Jesus? Especially a person whose life had been completely revived, resurrected, if you will, by the presence of Jesus. Who wouldn't want to go with Jesus? But Jesus says something surprising to him, and that's where we pick up in our reading, beginning in Mark 5, verses 18 through 20. As he was getting into the boat, the man who had been possessed by demons begged him that he might be with him. But Jesus refused and said to him, "Go home to your friends and tell them how much the Lord has done for you and what mercy he has shown you." And he went away and began to proclaim in the Decapolis how much Jesus had done for him, and everyone was amazed. The word of God for us, the people of God. Go home to your friends and tell them two things. Tell them how much the Lord has done for you, and tell them about the mercy the Lord has shown you. Sometimes following Jesus means staying close to Jesus, staying with Jesus. And indeed, part of our journey as disciples of Jesus is following close on the heels of Jesus. And while this man did not get to do that physically, and certainly we have not, spiritually we do that. When we tend to the Word of God, when we pray, when we come to worship, when we consider the greatness of God and all God has done for us, and try to develop patterns in our lives that are consistent with the teaching and the examples of Jesus, we're staying close to Jesus. That is the life of coming and seeing the Lord, coming and experiencing the goodness of God. The part that comes after it is equally important. It is the part about being sent, because sometimes following Jesus means going a different direction, trusting that he is with us, though we are not physically with him. And not just going and remembering what he's done for us, but actively engaging in testimony and witness to the goodness and grace of God. And so Jesus sends this man away with a story. It's not his story. The story is not about him. The story is about God. Early in my life, I heard many people come and tell very dramatic testimonies in moments of worship. Usually 80% of those testimonies were about how bad a person had been, about how bad a person had had it, about all the mistakes they had made. And then in just a moment or two, they would tell about how in some extreme, decisive moment in life, God's grace became real to them and Jesus became real to them, and they accepted Jesus. And then for the last 5%, they would tell what that meant. I think there may be a place for that, but I don't think that's what this scripture shows us. Nor do I think that's what the whole witness and testimony of scripture tries to teach us
about bearing witness to Christ, about going and telling. The story we tell is not the story about us. The story we tell is the story about God. Because any story that we have about our faith is only possible because of the faithfulness that God has already shown us. We sit here today, each of us, someone told us about Jesus. Someone taught us about God's faithfulness and God's mercy. Someone showed us that faith matters, that worship matters, adoration matters, baptism matters, communion matters, missions matter. Someone showed us, someone told us. And that's how faith has traveled down through all the generations since the first disciples of Jesus were called. It's interesting to me that the testimony of the faith that we bear today has not primarily come to us through writing or buildings or records or traditions, but through people, ordinary people, people like us, bearing witness to what God has done in their life. Psalm 145 says, "One generation shall praise your works to another." Why do we care about what happens with children or teenagers or anybody for that matter? We are bearing witness from one generation to another. And it's not go tell everybody how good you've become or how bad you were. It's not about even go and tell people about how well things are going now that you have Jesus in your life. Hopefully they're going better, but they don't always. The subject and the content of what we're called to go and tell is very clear. Go and tell what the Lord has done for you. Go and tell about the Lord's mercy. Our testimony is not merely a remembrance of something that may have happened in the distant past. It is a witness to how God is continuing to be faithful today. And as we age and as we enter different stages of life, as circumstances change, as our world changes, what God did for us then, while still important, is not the same thing perhaps that God is doing for us now. In this moment, in this time, at this age, whatever this age is for you, at this stage of your life, whatever this stage of your life looks like, in this season of time, in the midst of the circumstances that are shaping your reality right now, what is God doing? What is the Lord doing? How is God showing mercy to you and to me in this moment in time? Our experiences probably will not be nearly as dramatic as the experiences of the man in Mark's gospel. Most of us are spared that kind of dramatic need in our lives, and we should give thanks. But we know God works. He's worked in the past, and because we've seen it, recognized it, identified it, named it, we're able to see how he's working now. Through a loss or a failure that God redeemed by his grace. Some great poor choice or mistake that we made that we thought would be the end of us, but God redeemed it. God gave mercy and brought us through it. Some of us may have known it through a parent or grandparent who would not give up on us. Some of us may have known it through a friend who would stick with us through thick and thin and always be friend enough to tell us the truth
even when it hurt. Some of us know it through a congregation that has stood by us when we found ourselves in a season of adversity and need, of suffering or grief. We have found it in scriptures that become prayers. We have found it in moments of sacred silence when the only voice to be heard is that of God breaking through and reminding us, I am with you. I've always been with you, and I will always be with you. Living faith doesn't simply remember blessings past. It learns to recognize where mercy and grace are operating in our lives right now, individually, as a congregation. What is the Lord doing? How is the Lord showing mercy? Recognizing that and putting a face and a name on it. And that face and that name is the face in the name of Jesus Christ, our Lord and Savior. Go and tell what the Lord has done for you. Go and tell about the great mercy the Lord has shown you. I need to risk saying something this morning that could make some of us uncomfortable. In fact, it makes me uncomfortable, if that will make you feel any better. I've thought about this, why we don't more consistently go and tell. And I think the only good reason I've been able to put my finger on for not telling what the Lord has done for us, or not telling how great is the mercy the Lord has shown us, is that we haven't recognized what the Lord has done for us, or we haven't weighed just how great the mercy is that God has shown us. Or have we forgotten it? Or we've come to believe that somehow or another God owed it to us, that we earned it or deserved it, that we are privileged, and that it doesn't require anything of us. Not this man. This man, as disappointed as he must have been, for Jesus to say, no, you can't go with me, but I'm sending you. You have important work to do. Go. Go and tell what the Lord has done for you. Go and tell how great mercy the Lord has shown you. And verse 20 says, he went away and began to proclaim how much Jesus had done for him. That's discipleship. That's being a Christian. That's showing up and going out and sharing with joy and enthusiasm the pattern. We encounter Jesus. We receive mercy. Mercy changes us. We recognize the significance of that change. We are sent. And we tell. I've been thinking about this as we prepare to celebrate the 100th anniversary of this sanctuary, realizing how many people were sitting here that first Sunday that they inhabited this building to worship God. The faith and God's faithfulness that carried them from the moment that they decided to obtain this property and build this building to the time that they were actually able to come here and worship. And I've been thinking about all the people who have come this way in the last 100 years, all the great stories of what the Lord has done for people, all the great stories of the extent of God's mercy shown to people who have worshiped in this room. And I wish we had their words. I wish they could tell us
what scripture became a prayer for them. I wish they could tell us what person was there for you when everybody else failed. How did God assure you of his presence when his presence felt distant and obscure? What hymn did you sing that reminded you that God would see you through? What prayers did you pray? How was God faithful? And how did God show you mercy? We can't find their stories, but we have ours. Over the next month, we're going to participate in a season that I've chosen to call our living faith. Our living faith. We're living it now. On your way out from worship today, at each door, one of these will be available. It's not a worship bulletin. It's a place for you to go and begin telling your story, to answer a few questions about what the Lord has done in your life, a few questions about how the Lord has shown you mercy. And then in October, we're going to come back to this table again. And on that day, we're going to bring these back, filled out, and we're going to give them as an offering to the Lord. We're going to keep them. And maybe 25, 50, who knows, 100 years from now, somebody getting ready to have the kind of celebration we're getting ready to have won't have to wonder how God was faithful to us in this moment, at this time, in this season, at this stage. We're inviting you to practice testimony. Go and tell. Go and tell what the Lord has done for you. Go and tell how great is the Lord's mercy. Because faith is more than something we receive. It's more than something we archive. It is something we tell. The more we tell it, the more we'll live it. And the more we live it, the more we'll tell it. Gracious God, give us eyes to recognize your mercy, hearts to receive it, and courage to tell what you have done for us. May the faith we have received become a living witness to the grace we have known in Jesus Christ. I pray in your name. Amen. Now, dear friends, as we prepare to come to the table this morning, I want to invite you not just to tell of God's grace on a piece of paper. And in fact, I think it's important that we do one more thing before we get ready to go and tell. We need to remember. That's what the table does for us so beautifully. Here we remember that the heart of our testimony is not what we have done, but what Jesus has done. Here, bread is broken and cup is poured. Here, we remember Christ, who gave himself to us in love, and we receive that grace again and again. The same grace we're called to go and tell. And so come and receive. Come and remember. Come and trust. Come and receive mercy. Come and be renewed. And we pray that Christ will be known to us again in the breaking of bread. Come, the table is ready.

Please join together in the prayer of confession. Faithful God, from generation to generation, your mercy has sustained your people. Your grace has called us home. And in Jesus Christ, you have shown us a love that will never let us go. Yet we confess that we have not always lived the faith we have received. We have forgotten your goodness, trusted your own wisdom, withheld grace from one another, and allowed our lives to speak less clearly of you than our words. Forgive us, Lord. Trusting the mercy offered to us in Jesus Christ, let us speak of grace. You are gracious and merciful, slow to anger and abounding in steadfast love. You have been faithful to those who came before us. You are faithful to us now, and we trust your faithfulness for generations yet to come. Come, Lord Jesus, meet us now at this table. Be known to us in the breaking of the bread. Renew us by your grace, that the faith we have received may become the faith we live and the faith we pass on. Through Jesus Christ our Lord. Amen. Children of God, let us proclaim the good news of salvation in Christ. The God who has been faithful from generation to generation is faithful still. In Jesus Christ, we are forgiven, welcomed, and made new by grace. Therefore, we trust God's faithfulness and come to Christ's table.

just hours before Jesus would be put on trial for crimes he was innocent of. Just before they had come and mocked him and terrorized him and persecuted him. Just hours before he would face the cross. He sat at the table with his followers. And he broke a loaf of bread and he said, "This

Jesus for the cup. He lifted it up and gave thanks for it. And giving thanks, he said to his disciples, "This is the new covenant of my blood shed for you. Drink this in remembrance."

praise and adoration and great thanksgiving, we lift up the cup of our salvation and partake in your glory. Gracious Lord, you have come and you have seen. Thanks to your holy name. Thank you, Father, Creator. Thank you, Jesus, Savior, Lord. Thank you, Spirit, abiding in us. We are grateful. We are grateful.

0: Good morning, church. Many of you are all familiar with ACTS, or Area Christians Together in Service. If you're not, I'm sure Linda Weaver will be thrilled to tell you all about it. Among many other services, this community organization provides meals to our neighbors in need Monday through Friday. It's a wonderful service. But what about the weekend? What happens then? About 25 years ago, youth from First Presbyterian Church started offering a soup kitchen once a month from their church kitchen. This has grown over the years so that other churches started participating during other Sundays. First Baptist Church first joined in on this mission in January of 2018, with our youth leading the way, as usual, by providing the first meal. Right now, there's a pretty consistent lineup for each month. On the first Sunday, St. James Catholic Church serves at the ACTS building. On the second Sunday, First Presbyterian Church serves out of their church. Third Sunday is First Baptist serving week, hence the oh-so-creative name of Third Sunday Lunch. Fourth Sunday is First United Methodist week to serve. And of course, we have a handful of fifth Sundays every year. And this has historically been covered by First United Methodist Church, but starting this year is being shared across the churches. In fact, the Baptist men are providing lunch today in the fellowship hall. So feel free to pop down after the service to say hi and see what's going on. At FBC on third Sundays, groups provide a hot meal that can be eaten in the fellowship hall or taken to go. They also provide another packed sandwich lunch to go. When we started in 2018, we planned to serve about 40 meals, but just 2 weeks ago, 67 meals were served. During COVID, we continue to serve our neighbors drive-through style. We were thrilled to be able to welcome everyone back into the fellowship hall. Many of our neighbors return every month raving about the great food and the friendly faces that they see. We have many groups and families that have committed to serve the same month every year, which is fantastic. And many, many individuals serve in multiple groups. And bear with me for just a moment. I'd like to share a visual of all the FBC family who share in this mission. As I call out a participating group's name, please stand if you have served third Sunday lunch with them. Please remain standing until all the groups are called. So these are all the groups who are involved in this mission. The Ruth Gardner class in Kelly Circle, please stand. That's a lot. Women in Action, the Ruth Gardner and Joy classes, the middle school and high school youth group, the Loffman class, the Evening Ringers, the Missions Committee, the Deacons, and now Baptist Men. Families have also stepped into cover months, including the Cloningers, the Heights, the Hineses, and the Therringtons. And if I've missed anybody, please forgive me and please stand. Look at God, y'all. Look at God. Thank you. Y'all can have a seat. Thank you. Thank you so much for making this possible, because this could not happen without this community, with this family. It takes the community as a whole, with the different churches downtown, but also the community within this church. And our neighbors are incredibly grateful for your service. So it looks like we have more help than we need, right? Wrong. We have at least 1 month out of the year that we struggle to consistently cover. If you're curious, but you've been unsure about serving, if you just want to know more about it, please reach out to me, anyone you've seen standing, or you can contact the church office, because there's always room to help. And you know, sometimes we're afraid to get too seeped in and too committed. But this can be a once a year thing. So there's a lot of opportunity to help in different ways. If you want to support the mission, but you don't feel able to physically help, there is a third Sunday lunch account at FBC for directed donations. More importantly, most importantly, please pray for our neighbors. We can only hope that there comes a time that we don't need this service at all. I want to thank you all again for your support of this mission in the church. God bless you all and have a great afternoon.
1: And I will simply add what I know she wouldn't add. That is, Vicki and Chris have been sold out to this ministry, and there have been times when nobody else was available to help. They just got the job done. So thank you guys. We recognize that. Thank you. You know, part of going and telling happens not with words, but with actions. So when we do these kinds of things, when we pack backpacks for the children so they won't be hungry on the weekends, when we support the men's shelter, all the things that we do, we go and we tell. But it begins with coming and receiving. So if you have never yet come to Christ as your Lord and Savior, if you've never sought the mercy of the Lord, if you don't yet have a story to tell about how the Lord has worked in your life, we invite you to explore that opportunity today, to come even today and say, yes, I want to receive Christ as my Savior. I want to be baptized. I want to understand what this is about. I want to be a part of this wonderful life of discipleship with others who have experienced God's grace. And any way that we can help you, now's the time for us to stand and show our commitment with our hymn of response this morning before we prepare to go and tell. Let's stand and sing.

0: WIZ's Henderson, your community voice.
1: D.L. Moody, he would say that he would preach the gospel, and the man that would travel with him, and he would sing the gospel. You know, that's the reason why it's very important, the music that we have in our church, because it must align with the Bible preaching. And that was the purpose of hymns, by the way. The reason why they wrote hymns was because they wanted to align it, not just singing stuff, but singing what was being preached. And what an amazing truth that is. If you would, take the Word of God and turn with me to Luke chapter 16. Luke chapter 16, as we come over here, Jesus, he gives a real account. And by the way, when he speaks about this account of these two men, the rich man and Lazarus, this is not a parable. This is a true account of a man who literally died and went to hell. And he gives an account of what this man says while he's in hell, and he also talks about another man who's in heaven. And he doesn't speak, he's enjoying his time in paradise. But as we come here to Luke chapter 16, and as we come here to this passage of Scripture, I'll begin reading in verse number 19, where the Bible says, "There was a certain rich man which was clothed in purple and fine linen and fared sumptuously every day. And there was a certain beggar named Lazarus, which was laid at his gate full of sores, and desiring to be fed with crumbs which fell from the rich

0: things. But now he is comforted, and thou art tormented. And beside all this, between us and you, there's a great gulf fixed. There's a barrier between us, so that they which would pass from hence to you cannot, neither can they pass to us that would come from thence. Then he said, I pray thee therefore, Father, that thou wouldest send him to my father's house. For I have five brethren, that he may testify unto them, lest they also come into this place of torment. Abraham saith unto him, they have Moses and the prophets, let them hear them. And he said, nay, Father Abraham, but if one went unto them from the dead, they will repent. And he said unto him, if they hear not Moses and the prophets, neither they will they be persuaded, though one rose from the dead. And the title of the message this morning is The Rich Man and Lazarus. Let's pray. Heavenly Father God, thank you for thy word. Thank you for this time as we go through this passage of scripture, Lord, of a horrific picture, Lord, of a true story of a man who died and went to hell. But, oh God, would you break our hearts for the lost before it is too late for them? Lord, save my family, my mother and my dad, and so many people I know who are lost. These people in Henderson, a lost soul today who is here this morning, I pray that they would not neglect Christ. I pray they would trust you today for their salvation. Yeah. And God, I pray that you be honored and glorified, and that Jesus would be lifted up. In Christ's name, amen.
1: Amen.
0: As we come here to Luke chapter 16, and the Bible begins to give an account of a man who died and he went to hell. It all starts off with two men who had the same opportunity. One was rich, one was poor. You say, well, that's not the same opportunity. But no, they had the same opportunity to place their faith in God, because we understand this is before Christ. And so these two men, they both had the same life. They had a lifetime. They both died eventually, because the Bible says it is appointed unto man once to die, but after this a judgment. And by the way, there's a doctor's appointment that you can miss, but this appointment you cannot miss. And you won't be able to miss, because when death comes to your door and you die, it's either you'll be in two places, literally, in heaven or in hell. But as we come here to Luke chapter 16, the Bible says in verse 19, there was a certain rich man which was clothed in purple and fine linen, and fared sumptuously every day. The word fared, it means he was in a good frame of mind. He was merry. He was glad. And matter of fact, he was rejoicing in his luxury daily.
1: Yeah.
0: And both of them are Israelites. And I know this because later on, the rich man, he says, Father Abraham. And when he says Father Abraham, he's trying to claim bloodline. He said, listen, take me out of hell because I'm a part of you, Abraham. And by the way, no person in this room is going to heaven because of you being related to somebody else, because your father was a preacher, because your grandma or grandpa went to church. The only way you can go to heaven, my friend, is not because of what you can do or your good works, but it's by placing your faith in Jesus alone for your soul's salvation, because he's died for you, was buried and rose again from the dead. And as a rich man, as he fares sumptuously, he lives every day as if he has a tomorrow. He has no idea that death is coming to his doorstep. And the Bible says, and there was a certain beggar named Lazarus. What a difference. Here's the rich man. And by the way, the rich people, they would literally in this time, they would take a napkin and they would wipe their bread, and it would fall off of the bread, the crumbs. And he wouldn't even give that to Lazarus. And there was a certain beggar named Lazarus was laid at his gate, full of sores, desiring to be fed with the crumbs which fell from the rich man's table. Moreover, the dogs came and licked his sores. And as it speaks about this poor beggar, this poor man, as he's laid at the gate of this rich man, he's left to nothing. He's so helpless that the dogs come and lick his sores. Today we see when a dog licks you, that is comforting, because we love dogs today. By the way, in this time, they were wild dogs. They were nasty, seen as gross and full of diseases. And this dog would lick Lazarus's sores, which shows how helpless he was. He couldn't even shoo away a dog. And as this man was so helpless, and his rich man could care less and lived in his luxury every day, matter of fact, because he was at the rich man's gate, the rich man would have had to walk past

0: him every day just to go into his gate. He just walked past. Oh, there's Lazarus. Just walked past. And by the way, he didn't go to hell because he was rich. Lazarus didn't go to heaven because he was poor. You're not going to heaven because you're good, and the man who's bad is not going to hell because he's bad. The only way we can go to heaven is when we turn our eyes and place them upon Jesus on the cross and what he's done on the cross for me and for you to pay for our sin. But during this time, the Bible says in Deuteronomy 15, it speaks about how God, he actually commanded that the Israelites were the care for the poor. And this man, I know that he was not a religious man because he constantly disobeyed the law of God. And later, matter of fact, he would tell Abraham while he's in hell, he says, "Nay, Father Abraham, they're not going to listen to Moses and the prophets. They don't care about the word of God." He said, "Show them a miracle instead, then they'll believe." But the Bible says in Deuteronomy 15, as he commands, that God commands the poor to be taken care of. The Bible says, "If there be among you a poor man of one of thy brethren, when in any of thy gates in thy land, which the Lord thy God giveth thee, thou shalt not harden thine heart, nor shut thine hand from thy poor brother. But thou shalt open thine hand wide unto him, and shalt surely lend him sufficient for his need, in that which he wanteth. Beware that there be not a thought in thy wicked heart, saying, the seventh year, the year of release, is at hand, and thine eye be evil against thy poor brother, and thou givest him not, and he cry unto the Lord against thee, and it be sin unto thee. Thou shalt surely give him, and thine heart shall not be grieved when thou givest unto him. Because that for this thing the Lord thy God shall bless thee in all thy works, and in all that thou puttest thy hand unto, for the poor shall never cease out of the land. Therefore I command thee, saying, thou shalt open thine hand wide unto thy brother, to thy poor, and to thy needy in thy land." And I understand today that, you know, you got to caution giving money to people who are out on the side of the street, because a lot of times they can take that money and use it for drugs. Yeah. I'm not saying you shouldn't, you know, you should just go and give your money to everybody. The Bible speaks about being a good steward. And that's not being a good steward when you know they're going to use it for bad. Yeah. But there is an opportunity where if a brother were here today and he had a need and we said, "Oh, I love you, brother. Man, I hope God can provide for your needs. See you later. Have a great day." No. God says we ought to love that brother and try to help him meet his needs. Amen. Amen. And this man, he disobeyed the law of God, lived in sin, lived his life however he wanted to, and yet he came to his end. Lazarus, as he was helpless, the Bible says that the poor man, he was carried, in verse 22, that he was carried into Abraham's bosom, and the rich man, he dies and was buried, and in hell, he lifted up his eyes, being in torments. And the rich man now, as you remember, Lazarus was outside the gate. And now it's the opposite. While the rich man rejoiced in his glory and his riches and what he thought would last forever, my friend, he would die and lift up his eyes in hell and have nothing. And by the way, you can be the poorest man here and the richest man in heaven, my friend. What a glory. Yeah. Or you can be rich here and be so poor spiritually. But you're going to have to choose. What am I going to live for? If you are a believer today, are you going to lay up your treasure here on earth where rust and moth does corrupt? Or are you going to lay up your treasures in heaven, my friend? What matters most to you? But to the lost today, can I tell you something? There's going to be a day that when you die, it's either you'll open your eyes and you'll lift up your eyes in hell, being in torments. Or you lift up your eyes and see Jesus, my friend. And he says, "Enter into the joy of thy Lord." What an amazing thing. But this man, the rich man, he lifts up his eyes in heaven. Now he's outside the gate. Now he's in torment. And I don't rejoice in that. Neither should you. We should never rejoice in a man going to hell. What a sad thing. That should break our heart, my friend. I hear people, there's a, "Amen, he went to hell." No. That should break our hearts to think that this man is literally in hell today. Did you know the rich man's in hell today still? What a terrible thing. And verse 24, he says, "Father Abraham, We see here that the rich man is an Israelite, as I mentioned before, and he claims the bloodline of Abraham, and he says, listen, I want to use this to relieve me from hell. But you know what's interesting is when Jesus, he confronts the Pharisees, they say, well, we be of Abraham. The Bible says in John chapter 8, verse 33 through 44, I'd like you to turn there actually to John chapter 8, and we'll look at this account when Jesus speaks to the Pharisee, and he demolishes that. You're not going to heaven because you're an Israelite, because of who you are. By the way, the only reason why we're going to heaven is because of who Christ is and what he's done for us. But as we come here to John chapter 8, they automatically think, they said, I'm good. The rich man thought, I'm good because I'm a part of Abraham's family. Wrong. Jesus says in John chapter 8 and verse 33, the Bible says, they answered him, we be Abraham's seed, and we're never in bondage to any man. How sayest thou, ye shall be made free? Jesus answered them, verily, verily, I say unto you, whosoever committeth sin is the servant of sin, and the servant abideth not in the house forever, but the Son abideth forever. And the Son, therefore, shall make you free. Ye shall be free indeed. Would you look up here for a moment? Can I tell you something? The moment that you trusted Christ as your Savior, my friend, he sets you free. As a matter of fact, he didn't just say you're free. He says you're free indeed. There's no more bondage to sin. You're set free. The sin, the chains that once held you are let go. And now you can follow Christ, my friend. You have been set free from the bondage of sin. That's why the Bible speaks about in Colossians chapter 1. He says that he's translated you from the kingdom of darkness into the kingdom of his dear Son. And do you know why? It's because a kingdom represents dominion. And he says, listen, I've taken you from being under the dominion of the devil, and now I have set you at liberty. I am your king now. I want to reign on the throne of your heart. What an amazing thing. God has set us free, my friend, from sin. And he says in verse 37, I know that you are Abraham's seed, but you seek to kill me because my word hath no place in you. I speak that which I have seen with my father, and ye do that which ye have seen of your father. They answered and said unto him, Abraham is our father. Jesus saith unto him, if ye were Abraham's children, ye would do the works of Abraham. But now ye seek to kill me. A man that hath told you the truth, which I have heard of God, this did not Abraham. And he tells him, listen, if you claim that you're a part of Abraham, you're doing nothing in your works to prove it. The Bible speaks and says that your faith, it must be worked out. You must show that you have faith. You cannot just say, I have faith and do nothing to prove it. Noah, he proved he had faith because he said it, and also he built an ark. There was obedience to God. And Abraham, he showed and demonstrated his faith. And can I tell you something today? If you claim to be a Christian, then live like it, my friend. Amen. Don't just claim it and say, I used to claim when I was lost that I was a Christian. I thought I was a Christian. I said, oh, I believe in Jesus. I believe in God. But none of that was taking me to heaven. You know what brought me to the place where I realized that was when I was 18 years old and I was preparing to take my life that week. I lost all hope, but Jesus stepped in. And can I tell you something? That day when I was 18 years old and I heard the gospel on TikTok, I remember I knelt down in prayer. I said, I guess the best person to ask is God of how I can go to heaven. And I asked him, I said, God, how can I go to heaven? That Sunday I went to church and I spoke to a man and I said, I'm so afraid to die. How can I go to heaven? And this man shared something with me, the most amazing thing. He said, for God so loved the world. Amen. He loves you, Alex. Amen. And he loves you to, not just the world, he loves you individually. That for God so loved the world that he gave his only begotten Son, that whosoever believeth in him should not perish, but have everlasting life. And not only does God love you, but there's something that's hindering us from this love that separated us. As a matter of fact, this is what brought this man to hell when he didn't place his faith in Christ, because when he appeared before God, he appeared as himself. He appeared with his sin, and it was too late. Can I tell you something today? If you die without Christ, you will stand before him in your sin and in your shame. Yes. But my friend, if you have believed on Christ, when you appear before God, he doesn't see your sin. He sees his Son. What an amazing truth. And as you stand before God, the Bible says, for all have sinned and come short of the glory of God. And sin is anything bad that we think, do, or say that breaks the law of God. All of us have fallen short, my friend, to His glory. All of us have sinned. If you say that I have not sinned, my friend, you're lying to yourself. The Bible says you deceived yourself, matter of fact. Yeah. The worst deception is not being deceived by somebody else. The worst deception is deceiving yourself. Yeah. It's easy to deceive yourself, by the way, and talk yourself into doing something. Yeah. But the Bible says in Romans chapter 3, verse 23, it says, "For all have sinned and come short of the glory of God. And because of our sin, there's a punishment for our sin." The Bible says, "For the wages of sin is death." And by the way, this payment for our sin, for what we've done, when he says death, is not being buried 6 feet under. It's eternal separation from God in a place called hell. Amen. This rich man experienced that. He took his own payment for his sin and he went to hell. He thought, because I'm an Israelite, this is paying my way into heaven. And it failed miserably, utterly. And by matter of fact, he gambled with his eternity and he's still there today. Don't gamble with your eternity. If you don't know Jesus as your Savior, if you're not 100% sure, if you died today, my friend, don't gamble with your eternity. Maybe you're doubting. Get it settled, my friend. Don't be ashamed. None of us are going to look at you and laugh. We'll rejoice with you, my friend, if you just come to Jesus today, my friend. And the Bible says, it says, "For the wages of sin is death." But here's the good news. You are so bad that we can't get to heaven on our own. But here's the good news. But the gift of God is eternal life through Jesus Christ our Lord. And can I just tell you something today? God has a gift for you, for every person in this room, every person watching the live stream. God has a gift for you, and His gift is eternal life. And by the way, this gift was paid for by the blood of Jesus Christ. When He died on the cross of Calvary, the Son of God became a man. He was robed in flesh. This is why we believe that, and we'll talk more about this in here, but Jesus, He was born of a virgin. And the reason why He was born of a virgin is because if Joseph was His father, He would be a sinner just like me and you. But His Father's God. And He would be robed in flesh, and He would come and live a sinless life for 33 years. And He would go to the cross for me and for you, my friend. And the reason why He died, people say, why did Jesus have to die? Why did He die for me? This perfect man, this sinless man, the spotless Lamb of God, why did He die for me? And the reason why He died was to pay for your sin. You had the longest debt of receipts you couldn't even count, my friend, stacked higher than the skies. But here's the amazing thing. The moment you trust Jesus as your Savior, when you believe on the death, burial, and resurrection of Christ, repenting of your sin, saying, "Listen, Lord, I'm a sinner, and I need You to save me from my sin. I can't save myself. I'm helpless. Save me." And the moment you trust that Christ is your Savior, here's what He's done. He takes a big red stamp of the blood of Christ, puts it over that debt, paid in full. We heard it. It is finished, my friend. The battle is won. The victory is ours. And I want to tell you, my friend, if you don't know Christ as your Savior, come to Jesus today. What an invitation. He says, "For whosoever, no matter who you are or what you've done, shall call upon the name of the Lord shall be saved." If you just place your faith in Christ alone, my friend, He'll save you today. And as we continue going through this chapter in John chapter 8, the Bible says, But now ye seek to kill me, because I have told you the truth, which I have heard of God. This did not Abraham. Ye did the works of your deeds of your father. They then said they to him, "We be not born of fornication. We have one Father, even God." Jesus said unto them, "If God were your Father, ye would love me. For I proceeded forth and came from God, neither came I of myself, but He sent me. Why do ye not understand my speech, even because ye cannot hear my word?" And here's what He says, "Ye are of your father, the devil, and the lust of your father ye will do. He was a murderer from the beginning and abode not in the truth, because there is no truth in him. When he speaketh the lie, he speaketh of his own, for he is a liar and the father of it." And here's the thing. Before you came to Christ, my friend, you were a child of Satan. You were of darkness. You were the children of disobedience, as the Bible speaks about in Ephesians chapter 2. He says, "Listen, you were dead in your trespasses and sins." This is who you were before you came to Christ. Yeah. You belonged under the dominion of the devil. But the moment that you trusted in Jesus, that's why the Bible says he must be born again. Yes. Amen. The Bible speaks about an adoption that takes place. That the moment you trusted Christ as your Savior, he's taking you from being a child of Satan, being a child of darkness, and he brings you to himself. And he said, and then you can say, I am yours and you are mine. What an amazing thing that we can become the children of God. The Bible says in John chapter 1, verse 12, but as many as received him, to them gave he power to become the sons of God, even to them that believe on his name. Romans chapter 8, verse 14 through 17, but for as many as are led by the Spirit of God, they are the sons of God. For ye have not received the spirit of bondage again to fear, but ye have received the spirit of adoption, whereby we cry, Abba, Father. The Spirit itself bear witness with our spirit that we are the children of God, and of children then heirs, heirs of God, joint heirs with Christ, if so be that we suffer with him, that we may be glorified, that we may be also glorified together. What an amazing thing that you're not only just a child of God, my friend, but the moment that you trusted in Christ as your Savior, he has made you an heir and a joint heir with Christ. What an amazing thing. We have an inheritance in heaven waiting for us. We have something to look forward to. When we die, we don't have to fear anymore because we know the moment that we die, we'll be separated from the body and be present with the Lord. We'll be set free and be in the presence of our Almighty God. And see our loved ones again, the members who have passed from this church, your friends. What a glorious day when I'll see all of you again. It's never a goodbye. There is no goodbye, my friend, in the Christian life. I'll see you again. What a glorious thing, my friend. We'll fellowship with the marriage supper of the Lamb, be with King Jesus. What a glorious thing, my friend. I'm so thankful to be a Christian. By the way, there's nothing like being a Christian. There's nothing like being a Christian. When I was lost, I slept, I ate, and I went to work and to school. That was life. I had no hope. But when I trusted in Jesus, I found everything I needed in him. And that was the difference. He gave me a hope. He gave me purpose. He gave me a new life. He gave me all my old friends who were drug addicts. They all forsook me. But praise God, I got friends who love the Lord Jesus. It's just the most amazing thing to be a Christian, my friend. It's the most amazing thing. As we continue to look here in Luke chapter 16... we'll continue going through this as the Lord Jesus goes through this passage of Scripture. And I don't know about you, but that's sad that this man is in hell today. He said, I'm of my father Abraham. But can I tell you something? Jesus says that if you're lost, you belong to the devil. But the moment you trust in Jesus as your Savior, you'll belong to God. And he'll never let you go. As we come here to verse 25, the Bible says, but Abraham said, son, rememberest thou that thou in thy lifetime receiveth thy good things, and likewise Lazarus evil things, but now he is comforted and thou art tormented. They both had the same opportunity, like I mentioned before. Rich, one was rich, one was poor. But that is not the cause of why they went to one went to hell and one went to heaven. My friend, there was a day when Lazarus realized, I may be poor, but I love God, and I believe in him, and I'm trusting that one day that there is a coming Messiah who's going to take the sin of the whole world, and my sin too. But the rich man, he denied that. He was an Israelite. He knew about Moses and the prophets, but he rejected the Word of God. Maybe you're here this morning, and you're neglecting the Word of God. You got your head down. You could care less about hearing God's Word. The neglecting of the Word of God. You say, I don't believe. My friend, repent of your sin before it's too late. Amen. You may be watching a live stream. Repent of your sin before it's too late. Yeah. Because the Bible says this rich man was in torment. And by the way, this torment is like a pain that it means intense pain. And by the way, no doctor can stop that pain. They're not going to give you morphine in hell to make you feel better. There'll be nothing to stop it. This torment is forever, for an eternity. And this man felt a pain he's never felt in his life. If even a little bit of pain hurts us, I mean, and we got to take medicine, imagine being in hell forever with that pain. And this man remembered. In verse 26, the Bible says, "And beside all this, between us and you, there is a great gulf fixed, so that they which pass from hence to you cannot, neither can they pass to us that would come from thence." And here's the thing, my friend, there is no such thing as purgatory. No such thing. There is no holding place to where one day Jesus is going to come to you and he'll take you out of hell. There is no such thing as somebody giving in your name and baptizing in your name and doing good things in your name to where eventually they can beg God that you will get out of hell. This rich man realized it was too late.
1: Yes. Yes.
0: And Abraham tells him, listen, there's nothing you can do. You can't come here. It's too late. You're there. You're stuck for eternity.
2: Yes.
0: In this place of torment forever. And this man, as he's stuck in hell, the moment God sentences the lost to hell, he sentences you for eternity. Life. Not just life, eternal life, for eternity. But there's hope for you today, my friend, before it's eternally too late. Where there's breath, there's hope.
1: Yeah.
0: And if you'll come to Jesus today,
1: yeah,
0: and place your faith in him before it's too late, then one day when you die, think about that 15-year-old. She got saved, and then she died the next day. I mean, that's terrible, but what an amazing thing that right now, she's rejoicing in the presence of God and with Jesus.
1: That's right. Amen.
0: My friend, today, you don't know when you're going to die. She had no idea when she was going to die.
2: That's right.
0: And if she didn't know that, neither do you.
2: That's right.
0: Would you come to Jesus today before it's too late? You say, I'll be alive tomorrow. I'll do it tomorrow. I'll wait till next week. I actually heard of a story of a kid who thought, he actually told a man, he said, I'm going to get saved next week, next Wednesday. He died on Tuesday. And matter of fact, when that kid died, it set that man's heart so on fire that he actually left the military and became a traveling evangelist and started preaching to teenagers and children all over the country. You know why, my friend? Because it's eternally too late.
1: Yeah.
0: It doesn't have to be too late for you. Come to Jesus. I'm begging you. Come to Jesus today.
1: Yeah.
0: It's like begging you before you walk off the cliff. Stop. Before it's too late. Verse 27, the Bible says, Then he said, I pray thee therefore, Father, that thou wouldest send him to my father's house, for I have five brethren, that he may testify unto them, lest they also come into this place of torment. And what a sad thing, when he realizes it's too late, he says, send somebody to go to my family.
2: Yeah.
0: And can I tell you something today, church? There's people in hell who know your name, who are begging that you would go to their loved ones and reach them with the gospel.
1: They're
0: like, please, would you go to them before they come to this place of torment? I don't want them to come here with me. I'm burning. I'm on fire. I'm in here forever. Would you go and tell my lost ones in Henderson and Oxford and all over this county, tell them the gospel before it's too late? Why do we let the people go to hell and die? Because we are too lazy. We are too ashamed of the gospel, my friend. It is not too late for them if they are alive. They have hope if you will go to them.
1: Yeah.
0: We pray for people to be saved and we do nothing about it. We do nothing about it. And we say, why is our country in the turmoil that it's in? It's because of the church, my friend. It's not doing its job to go with the gospel. We're so focused on the wrong things. On the wrong things. So many churches are dying because they split over carpet. Ridiculous.
1: Amen.
0: So many churches are falling apart. They're dying because men, young men aren't stepping up anymore and saying, listen, I want to be used by God.
2: Amen.
0: You say, but I'm too old. I can't go forward. I have a 94-year-old great-grandmother who is still soul-winning today, my friend. It is not too late for God to use you.
1: Amen.
0: There's so many people dying and going to hell.
1: Yes.
0: And we're doing nothing about it.
1: Amen.
0: This passage of scripture broke my heart. That night I talked to my mother after I studied for this sermon. And I told her the story of the rich man of Lazarus. And I said, I'm sharing this with you because I love you. And because I know if you don't trust in Christ as your Savior, it'll be too late for you.
1: Yes, that's right.
0: And can I tell you something, my friend? What are we doing to get the gospel out?
2: Yeah.
0: We talk about so many other things to people. We pass so many people by. And so many people are dying and going to hell. Because we got our eyes fixed on this world. We're passing through, my friend. We're pilgrims.
1: Amen.
0: Why are we letting people die and go to hell when we have the opportunity to go and give the gospel? Why? This rich man, he realized it was too late, and he begs. He says, listen, send him to my family's house. I have five brothers. What about you, my friend? Do you have lost family? Do you have a mother that's not saved? Do you have a dad that's not saved? Maybe people, friends that you know. What about your neighbor across the yard? Are you going to let them die and go to hell because you were too ashamed to speak to them? My friend, let me tell you something. What an embarrassing day it would be when they end up in hell and remember you.
1: Right.
0: And say, they didn't tell me anything.
1: Amen.
0: When they say, when Jesus tells them, listen, all you had to do is place your faith in me. As a matter of fact, they remember. And they say, I remember that man. I remember Brother Danny. I remember Brother Rick. I remember that man, and I remember that person, but they didn't tell me anything about you.
1: Mm.
0: What a sad day.
1: Yep.
0: What a sad day when that person lifts up their eyes in hell and torment because we were so ashamed. Or they're too busy. Maybe I'm not going to do anything to stop them. Isn't that worth stopping them? My friend, they're going to die and be in there forever. And there's no annihilation where they're in hell and they just get annihilated and that's over. My friend, when they're in hell, they're suffering forever. A place without God. And what are we going to do about it? Are we going to arise, Christian soldiers? Are we going to arise and march forward with the gospel? Because God is advancing, my friend. And there's lost souls all over this world who have yet to hear it. And may God, by His Spirit, empower us to go forward with the gospel of Christ. Just all you have to do is open your mouth and let God fill it.
2: Amen.
0: See, I can't even talk. My friend, let God fill your mouth and give you the words to say, to tell them the good news of the gospel of Christ. Matter of fact, you're not even telling them bad news. You're telling them good news. Why are we so ashamed? It's wonderful news. Hey, you can have a joy and a peace forever. You can come and taste and see that the Lord is good, my friend. You can come to Jesus and taste of this water, and you won't ever thirst again, because the day that I met Jesus, my friend, I never thirsted again for sin and for unrighteousness. And now I have a peace and a happiness and a joy that I never had outside of Jesus.
1: Amen.
0: What an opportunity to tell them and show them in our lives the way that we live. And why are we the most miserable people on earth when we have the greatest, when we have our great God living inside of us? You'll ask David one day, you'll say, what was it like killing Goliath? And he's going to look at you and say, what was it like to have the living God living inside of you?
2: Amen.
0: A matter of fact, what did you do with that?
2: Yeah.
0: The rich man, as he lifts up his eyes in hell, he begs, I have five brethren. He said, lest they also come into this place of torment. Abraham saith unto him, they have Moses and the prophet. Let them hear them. Can I just tell you something, my friend? The Word of God is sufficient.
2: Yeah.
0: When you give a gospel presentation, I pray that you don't give some silly illustration, break the ice, make them laugh. Give the Word of God. The Word of God has power, my friend. There's power in the Word of God. What an amazing opportunity to share the Word of God with people and know that God's Word has power. Matter of fact, when you give the gospel, the Bible says that His Word will never return void.
1: Right.
0: Your Word will return void. It'll come up empty. It'll fall short. But God's Word is profitable for doctrine, for reproof, for correction, for instruction and righteousness, my friend. God's Word is a sword that is sharper than any two-edged sword. Matter of fact, it pierces so far that it pierces even into a man's heart, to his soul. It reaches farther into parts of a man's heart than your words will ever go. Your words will bounce off somebody's head, but God's Word will go to a man's heart. Preach the gospel, but when you give the gospel, share God's Word. Don't give some silly illustration, break the ice. Give the Word of God. The Word of God has power. And he said, nay, Father Abraham. He immediately rejects God's Word. He says, nay, Father Abraham, but if one went unto them from the dead, they will repent. And he said unto him, if they hear not Moses and the prophets, neither will they be persuaded that one rose from the dead. You know what's interesting is he denies the Word of God. He says, no, they don't need God's Word. He said, but show them a miracle. that one rose from the dead. Can I tell you something today, my friend? They are atheists that still don't believe that Christ rose from the dead.
1: Yeah.
0: And Abraham was right. People still don't believe, even if Christ rose from the dead. But can I tell you something? That's why he said, let them hear Moses and the prophets. You know why? Because it's not a great miracle that's going to change somebody's life. It's the word of God that's going to change somebody's life. It's not our words and what we can do. Charles Spurgeon, when he was preparing to preach at this great cathedral, and he was getting ready to preach, that night, when he came back, he came in the building and he thought he was all alone. And as he goes to the pulpit, he just thunders forth. He said, "Behold, the Lamb of God, which taketh away the sin of the world." You know, back then they didn't have speakers, you know, a lapel mic and stuff. But he thundered forth his voice and had a great surround sounding, amazing. And as he said, "Behold, the Lamb of God, which taketh away the sin of the world," he had no idea that there was a man all the way in the top working on the bell. And he heard that verse. And that night he came to the service and he got saved. He said, "All I heard was, behold, the Lamb of God, which taketh away the sin of the world." And I knew that my sin was so great, but there's a great Savior who paid for my sin and took it away. And can I tell you something, my friend? God's word is more powerful than your words. And can I tell you something? How will they hear without a preacher? And it's not the pastor's job just to go soul winning. It's the church's job. It's not a job description. The pastor just goes soul winning. No, my friend, we actively must be involved together, going forward into these neighborhoods and the highways and hedges. You say, this place is scary, it's dangerous. Can I tell you something? Jesus went up to a man who was filled with demons.
1: Yep.
0: I mean, he was crazy, he had no clothes on. He was a maniac. The city tied him with chains. He was a lunatic, but he came to Jesus and was changed forever. And Jesus tells him, "Look, go over there and go tell everybody what I've done for you." Jesus went to a harlot, five husbands. As a matter of fact, he tells her her sin. He says, "Listen, the one you're living with right now, he's not even your husband." And Jesus, he tells her of a water that if she drank it, she'll never thirst again. And she said, "How'd you know that? Are you a prophet or something?" And she began to speak of one that would come, and he said three words, "I am he." She drops her water pots, which she came for, ran into the city of Samaria, and many of those people came to faith in Christ. What about you, my friend? What about you? Has the gospel impacted you so much that you can't even help but speak and say of the things which you've heard and seen God do in your life? Has the gospel changed your life? Are you thinking about lunch right now and I'm worried about other things? That's how pity we are as Americans. We're so pity. Our Christianity is so fake, it's weak. It doesn't even amount to the Christianity we see in the book of Acts. Christians would be able to go into a lion's stadium and be shredded by lions for their faith. But for us, a little persecution comes and boy, we're offended at everything. And I like to ask the pianist to come and have an invitation time. As we prepare for the invitation, I don't know about you, but if God is not speaking to your heart about hell and people in hell, something's terribly wrong. If that doesn't break you to think about your loved ones, if that doesn't break you to think about people you know who were lost and died and are possibly in hell, if it doesn't break you to read this passage of Scripture and think, then something's wrong. My first question is, are you even saved? Do you have the Spirit of God dwelling in you? Because listen, my friend, if God is in you, He wants you to talk, He wants you to tell people about Him. There'd be something inside of you that'd be convicting to you to think, I'm not being the witness that I need to be. If that's not in you, my friend, then do you have the Holy Spirit of God dwelling in you? Does God live in you? Because if God lives in you, you'd be different. He'd change you. There's no way that the God of the universe comes inside of your heart and you have no change.
1: Amen.
0: There's no way.
1: Amen.
0: We have this invitation time. I'd like to ask you, are you 100% sure that if you died today that you'd go to heaven? If your answer is no, my friend, please speak to one of the church members. Move from your seat now. Talk to Brother Rick. Talk to Brother Russell. Talk to one of us, please. Talk to Brother Danny. Talk to somebody. If you're a lady, go to another lady and ask her. Say, hey, I'm not sure. I'm not sure if I died right now, I'm going to heaven. Get it settled today. Get it settled today. Can I ask you another question? Do you have lost loved ones? The rich man begged in hell that someone would come and reach his loved ones. And somebody is begging you that you would go forward and reach their loved ones with the gospel. What are we doing, my friend, to reach people? I want to challenge you. Make your chair, make your altar, make your seat an altar where you are. And you can say, may not one person in Henderson or in Oxford or wherever you live, may they not say that they did not go to heaven because we did not reach them with the gospel, my friend. How many people have you passed by? Does that not convict you? By the way, the Bible speaks about you being a watchman. If the watchman doesn't warn, the Bible says that that person's blood is on your hands. You have the blood of people who went to hell on your hands. Would you not come forward? Would you not pray in your seat and say, God, have mercy upon me? I am not the witness that I ought to be, but God, help me to be the witness that I need to be. And I pray, maybe you say, I wasn't convicted about hell today, about people I know who are in hell. Why don't you come forward, pray for your lost family members? Why don't we pray as a church, pray for the people in Henderson? There's so many children who are in broken homes, who have no hope. They don't know Jesus, my friend. Teenagers who are in high schools being taught that they're an animal, they're a monkey, they have no purpose, go die. Are we actively doing something, my friend? Will we not just pray as a church? Pray that this church will be a lighthouse from this day forward to reach the people in Henderson, North Carolina, that they can say, this church is a gospel-preaching church. This is a church that passes out gospel tracts everywhere, my friend. Let's pray that God will make this place a lighthouse, a place where sinners can run and hear the gospel and be saved.

0: I'd just like to encourage you as well. You say,
1: I don't know how to give the gospel, Brother Alex. One of the things that God had me to do when I first got saved and I found out the truth about hell, I said, I need a witness to my mother. I need to witness to my mom. She doesn't know Christ as her Savior. And so the first thing I done, like God told me to do, was memorize a gospel tract. There's a whole rack that's full. I want to see that thing be emptied and not thrown away in a trash can in a rubbish bin and or in your car. But to know that that made it into the hands of a sinner who needed to be saved by the grace of God. Memorize that gospel tract. Use it as a way to show somebody how to be saved. You say, I don't have time. I don't have talent. My friend, God doesn't need your ability. He wants your availability. Do we need to start a bus route? Do we need to start a prison ministry? Reaching the people in jail with the gospel. People are dying everywhere and don't know Christ as a Savior. What about the hospitals? What an opportunity to be the lifeline in between us and God and say, you can know Jesus today. And I pray that this church from this day forward would march with the gospel of Christ and taking the light into a dark world. Let's pray. Heavenly Father God, thank you, Lord, for the opportunity that we have to come into thy presence. God, what a sober message you spoke to my heart about. I just pray, Lord God, that you would save my family and other people's family in this room today. And I pray that you would help us, Lord, not just to pray for them to be saved, but we would be actively going forward and reaching others with the gospel. I pray that Eastside Baptist Church, from this day forward, would be a lighthouse and shining this bright light of the gospel to the dark world. And God, I pray that you would be honored and glorified through it all. In Jesus' name.
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It's week three of the football season, and the Vance County Vipers are back on the road this Thursday when they face off against the Jordan Falcons. 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Pregame is at 6:50 p.m. with kickoff at 7 p.m. on WIZS Henderson, your community voice for news and sports. 1450 a.m., 100.1 FM, and everywhere all around the world on WIZS.com. 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
1: 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Then at 8, the latest local news and events with John Charles Rose. Oh, and of course, I'll tell you the color of the day. 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

0: It's week three of the football season, and the Vance County Vipers are back on the road this Thursday when they face off against the Jordan Falcons. 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Pre-game is at 6:50 p.m. with kickoff at 7 p.m. on WIZS Henderson, your community voice for news and sports. 1450 a.m., 100.1 FM, and everywhere all around the world on WIZS.com. 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

0: 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Actually, that is at 6 p.m., not 6:30, but 6 o'clock p.m. tonight, this evening, August the 30th. And it will take place at Blessed Hope Baptist Church featuring Jamie Lassiter, Amber Maddox, and the Terry family. Everyone is welcome to attend. Again, that's going on at Blessed Hope Baptist Church, 6 p.m. today, featuring Jamie Lassiter, Amber Maddox, and the Terry family. Everyone is welcome to attend.
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Welcome to another session of Christ-centered, Bible-based music and preaching from Blessed Hope Baptist Church with Senior Pastor Donald A. Perkinson, where we believe in the plenarily and verbally inspired, infallible, inerrant, sufficient, eternal, and fully authoritative Word of God. Dear friend, what you're about to hear is relevant and life-transforming. We want you to know that God is greater than any problem you're facing. So let's listen with an open heart to the message. Heavenly Father, open thou mine eyes, that I may behold wondrous things out of thy law. In Jesus' name, amen.

One day he'll come and we'll stand face to face.

0: thank y'all for that. I love that song, don't y'all? Yeah. And that's just a little preview of what we'll hear tonight, if you'll come back. So I want to encourage all of you to come back. We're going to hear some good, good, good gospel singing tonight. Amen. And wouldn't it be a good day for the Lord Jesus to come back? Amen. He could. He could. No signs need to be fulfilled before he comes back. Y'all realize that. You understand that, don't you? I think what we're seeing right now,
1: as I said last week, is the birth pangs, the beginning of sorrows, as Jesus says, labor pains. Everything that's happening today, just like Jesus said and just like the ancient prophet said 2,600 years ago even, everything that's happening today just happened exactly the way they said it would. And we apologize sometimes for the equipment. We're still working on that. I thought about something a few minutes ago. Y'all remember that movie, No Time for Sergeants, Andy Griffith, way back in the years ago, when they was trying to get that radio to work and he was up in that airplane? And he said, Andy Griffith said, well, my Paul said the only thing he did was he just spit in the back of it and hit it, whomped it. I think that's what we're going to have to start doing. We're going to have to spit on it and whomp it real good. And then maybe I'll start working, right? But again, we are in the last hours. What time is it? We know it's very late, very close to the midnight hour. And one of those things that tells us that we're getting mighty, mighty close is this crazy rise of anti-Semitism that's going on in the world today. I heard a couple of preachers talking about this week. They said you can know that you're in the last days when you see the escalation, the intensifying, the rise of anti-Semitism. Now, folks, we're seeing that today, aren't we? All the whole world, it seems like, and getting close to the United States of America now, and I sure hope it doesn't, but it's turned against Israel. They just hate, they despise Israel. They hate the Jews, they hate the nation, they hate Netanyahu, you name it. I mean, our kids on college campuses have sided with the Palestinians to march against Israel and protest against Israel, but they have

There's a wicked, vile hatred, disgust, a malicious revulsion toward the Jew. Now, it just didn't happen today. You know that? It just didn't happen in our times. It's been going on in history. You can go back to the times of the Pharaoh, of course, and then you can go throughout the Word of God and see it. You can see throughout church history. And sometime or another in the near future, I just want to read to you perhaps what I read the last couple of weeks of how much hatred has been directed toward the Jewish people. There's no group of people that's been hated and despised like it toward the Jewish people. But this has been going on for millennia, but it's getting worse. And it's going to continue right on up into the tribulation. We talked about that just a few weeks ago. We looked at the prophecies that's concerned that, especially when you look at Revelation chapter 12, you'll see that it's going to intensify in the last days. Even in the tribulation, this hatred, this despising of Israel is going to be going on, even up to the Battle of Armageddon. As a matter of fact, that's one of the things that's going to draw all nations together in Israel to hate and try to wipe out Israel that leads up to the Battle of Armageddon. And you can see that to keep it in its proper context. Look, if you would, at the Old Testament prophet of Zechariah, Zechariah chapter 12. Now, of course, again, keeping this in context, this is right at the end of the tribulation. Jerusalem will be in a siege once more. It's going to happen at the end of the tribulation. And we know that all nations of the world are going to be gathered there. Actually, they're going to start off the battle of the Antichrist. By this time, these things that's going to be happening is there's going to be a turning against him. Now, from the reading that I have done, and you've probably done as well, we know, of course, when he comes on the scene, that all the world is going to go and worship the beast. All the world's going to follow him. And by the way, we're living in the time now that all the prophets concerning him found in the book of Revelation, 2 Thessalonians, it's possibly fulfilled today. Before our days, it wasn't possible to even imagine one man, listen, being the king of the whole world and controlling the commerce and economy of the whole world. That would be no way that could happen. We used to hear preachers preach on this, and then when you get such passages as Revelation chapter 13, talking about the mark of the beast, they would say such things as, I don't know how it's going to happen, but it's going to happen. It says that no man can buy, sell, or trade unless he has the mark of the beast. Now, folks, we can see how easily that can be fulfilled today, right? With the technology that's going on today, with the AI and everything you can think of that's going on today, we can see that it's now possible, listen, for one man, listen, literally, to be able to control the economy of the whole world. We're living in that time, right? But now we're not talking about the economy. We're not talking about that part of the rise of the Antichrist as well. Tyler talked about that this morning a little bit. But I want you to look how this anti-Semitism climaxes in a way in the Battle of Armageddon. But all the world's going to be gathered there. They're going to come against the Antichrist. There's going to be something's going to happen that's going to cause some unrest about the nations of the world. And we're going to find out in a few minutes how they're going to all gather there. But all the world is going to come to do battle against the Antichrist. But midway during that battle, and probably the last battle of the campaign of Armageddon, they're suddenly going to turn against Israel. And when it looks like nothing else can save the nation of Israel, guess who's going to come on the scene? The king himself. The Lord Jesus Christ is going to come. And my friends, look at this passage of scripture in chapter 12 and chapter 14 as well. He's going to take care of business. And again, keeping in this context again, I want you to look beginning in verse 1 of chapter 12 of the book of Zechariah. The burden of the word of the Lord for Israel, that means a prophecy, a judgment, a huge burdensome message of the word of the Lord for Israel, saith the Lord, which stretched forth the heavens and lays the foundation of the earth and formed the spirit of man within him. We've got a wonderful creator, don't we? He formed the heavens, the earth, and everything in it. He created the heavens, the earth. He created all things in it. He even created us and gave us the breath of life. Amen? That's what that verse of scripture says. But then verse 2, he says this, behold, I will make Jerusalem a cup of trembling. And you know what that word actually means, that phrase actually means?
He's going to make Jerusalem, and boy, it's already happened as far as I'm concerned, Jerusalem. He's not talking about Washington, D.C. He's not talking about Moscow. He's not talking about Paris. He's not talking about India. He's talking about Jerusalem here. It was the focus of attention all throughout history and leading up to the time of the coming of Jesus Christ. It's going to really be the focus of the world. And actually, it's the focus of the world today, isn't it, folks? But he says, I'm going to make Jerusalem a cup of trembling. It means a bowl, listen, if you will, of intoxication. In other words, it seems like he's saying that all those that try to hurt Israel is going to be staggering when God gets through with them. That's what it means, that verse of Scripture. I'm going to make Jerusalem a cup of trembling unto all the people round about, when they shall be in the siege both against Judah and against Jerusalem. In that day, while I will make Jerusalem a burdensome stone for, what does that next word say? All people. All people. Now, you see what's going on here. Again, the whole world, nations of the world, or nations following leaders of the world, and those in the armies of the world, some writers said probably going to be a lot of United Nations forces gathered there that day, because they represent the whole world. But they're going to all be there gathered together, again, against the beast, against the Antichrist. There's political unrest against him. We don't know what causes this. It possibly could be the events that happens in Ezekiel 38 and 39. No one knows for sure. And so we have to speculate and just guess what's going to happen. But it says that all the nations of the world are going to be in Jerusalem, gathered against Jerusalem. Notice what it says. I will make Jerusalem a cup of trembling unto all the people round about, when they shall be in the siege both against Judah and against Jerusalem. And in that day I will make Jerusalem a burdensome stone again for all people. And notice this. All that burden themselves with it shall be cut in pieces. Jerusalem, that's God's eternal capital of the world, my friends. It's going to be one day. It's the eternal capital of Israel right now. But one day, and this is going to happen during the millennium, okay, not in our day, this is yet to be, it's going to be the capital city of the whole world. Y'all understand that? See, God's got a plan for Jerusalem. The Jewish people are still his people. They're still his chosen ones, my friends. And guess what? He has not changed his mind. I'm going to show you that again, not today, but another day real soon. I'll make Jerusalem a burdensome stone for all people, and all that burden themselves with it shall be cut in pieces, though all the people of the earth be gathered together against it. Now, you see what's, that's again, that's the peak. That's the zenith, that is the culmination, the highest point of anti-Semitism. So when is this going to happen? Keep it again in its context. This is at the Battle of Armageddon, my friends. When does that take place? That takes place at the end, at the very end of that seven-year period of time that we know that Jesus called the Great Tribulation. That's when it's going to take place. Now, the point I'm trying to make today is simply this. Anti-Semitism is getting worse. It's getting worse every day. It didn't just start today. It's happening. It's throughout biblical history, throughout the history of the church, throughout the history of the world. The Jewish people have always been hated. But it's going to come to its climax. It's going to culminate with the Battle of Armageddon. So it's going to get worse and worse and worse and worse. But as we discovered in Revelation chapter 12, God's going to take care of it. He's going to protect them. And you mess with Jerusalem, the words here to the people who read this passage of Scripture, to us, to anyone else is, you mess with Jerusalem, you're going to have hell to pay. That's exactly right. That's what it says here, right? He says, you mess with Jerusalem, you're going to be cut in pieces. He said, and people, the whole, listen, folks, you think about the people that hate Jerusalem today. All the Arab nations that hate Israel. It's in the charter of Hamas, that terrorist group that continues to attack Israel. Starting October 7th, of course, it became a real reality. But in their covenant, in their charter, their intentions are to annihilate Israel, to just wipe them out. That's what they want to do.
But God says, no, I've got the last word here. And he's going to prove it one day. In this final battle, he says, to all the people of the earth be gathered together against it. And that day, let me read on, saith the Lord, Jehovah God. See that small capitalized letters? That means Jehovah. That means Yahweh God. I will smite every horse with astonishment and his rider with madness. Now, you know what that means? God says, when they attack, you can't mess with God, folks. You can't. You're not gonna do. It's not gonna do you a bit of good. Whoever's listening to this, I hope more people than us listen to this. But you cannot mess with Israel. Why? Because Israel, this is God's chosen people, and God is stepping in here. And the first thing He's going to do to these nations, listen, that are there gathered there, to attack and fight the Antichrist for some reason. We don't know exactly why. But that all of a sudden, they're going to all, including the Antichrist, the beast, the false prophet, they're going to turn against Israel. But when they do, God's going to come and turn on them. And the first thing he's going to do before he even comes back, he's going to smite them, horse and rider, with some kind of madness, which means confusion. He's going to confuse them. He's going to just mess them up in their heads, so much so that it can be turned against each other. That's what God's going to do. And I will open mine eyes upon the house of Judah, and will smite every horse with the people with blindness. The governors of Judah shall say in their heart, the inhabitants of Jerusalem shall be my strength, and the Lord of hosts their God. And that day I will make the governors of Judah like an heart of fire among the wood, which means God's going to equip these leaders in Jerusalem to fight these nations that's coming against them, and they're going to be wiped out like a torch of fire in a sheep. They shall devour all the people round about on the right hand and on the left. And Jerusalem, thank God, hallelujah, shall be inhabited again in her own place, even in Jerusalem. Now, you know, want to know when that's going to happen? Let me read on, okay? You with me so far? The Lord also shall save the tents of Judah first, that the glory of the house of David and the glory of the inhabitants of Jerusalem do not magnify themselves against Judah. They're not going to look down on Judah. All the people of Judah are going to be together, and those who are leaders are not going to look down on him, or the people of Jerusalem are not going to look down on the people of Judah. They've all come together. But notice again verse 8, in that day saith the Lord, in that day shall the Lord defend the inhabitants of Jerusalem, and he that is feeble among them in that day shall be as David, King David, and the house of David shall be as God, as the angel of the Lord before them. And it shall come to pass in that day that I will seek to destroy all, what does that mean? All, every one of them, right? All of the nations that come against Jerusalem. So, if you hate Jerusalem, if you hate Jews, if you hate Jews, if you hate the nation of Israel, and I'll even go so far as saying, if you even hate Prime Minister Netanyahu, you cannot win. I can tell some of you don't like that. Depends on what news you've been listening to, I guess. But I'm telling you the truth. I'm sticking to the Word of God here, folks. But these are not words people want to hear today. But he says, I'll destroy all those nations that come against Jerusalem. Now, again, you want to know when that's going to happen? Read this next verse. I will pour upon this house of David, that's the Jews, the remnant that remains, folks, two-thirds of them, I think at least two-thirds or a third of them has already been wiped out by this time in the tribulation. He says, but I will pour upon that remnant that's left, upon the inhabitants of Jerusalem, the spirit of grace and supplications. And look at this. You want to be blessed today? If you don't hear anything else, listen to this right here. He says, and they shall look upon me, God says, through the Son, Jesus. They shall look upon me, whom they have pierced. When's that? What's that referring to? The cross, the crucifixion. That's exactly right. And then they shall mourn for him as one mourneth for his only son, and shall be in bitterness for him as one that is in bitterness for his firstborn. They're going to look at Jesus when he comes back. Think about this, folks. All those Jewish people that's left, even among the remnant that's left, they're going to look at him when he comes back, talking about the second coming of Christ. And they're going to see the wounds that's in his wrist, his hands, and his side. And they're going to realize for the first time, oh, my goodness, oh, my Lord,
Oh my great God. He was the Messiah. He was the promised Messiah. We rejected him. We handed him over to the Romans. We had him crucified. And we turned our backs upon him. And now we see who he is, oh God. And that's why it says in the book of Romans, all those Jews, all those people then will be saved. That's referring to those that see him when he comes back, folks. Isn't that a wonderful passage of Scripture? Already saying what's going to happen right here in the Word of God. And don't you appreciate that passage of Scripture we read as we was getting into this? I think it was Isaiah chapter 45 or 46. God says, I call the things that's going to happen at the end and the beginning as well. God has already told us in his book everything that's going to happen. But what I'm talking about this morning is how all nations of the world are going to be turning against Israel. Look right up to the end. Look at verse chapter 14, if you would. Chapter 14, same book. Behold, the day of the Lord cometh, and thy spoil shall be divided in the midst of thee. God says, for I will gather all nations against Jerusalem to battle. We'll tell you in a moment in the book of Revelation how that happens. God says, I will gather all nations against Jerusalem to battle. See, who's in charge here of all this happening? The sovereign God himself. Boy, you can go back and you can read Ezekiel 38, and you can see how those nations, one after another, there's Russia, there's Persia, which is Iran, there is Togarmah, Gomorrah, the nations of Turkey. You see other Muslim nations, how they all be united, and they're going to be invading Israel in the last days. But the Bible says, God says, I'm putting a hook in their nose. I'm drawing them there. He's going to do that. And he's going to take care of business on that day. But ultimately, his goal is that all the world can see that he is God. He's extending his arms of mercy to a lost and dying world. Even up during the tribulation, he's going to be doing that. But it says in verse 2 again, I will gather all nations against Jerusalem to battle. The city shall be taken, and the houses rifled, and the women ravished, which means raped. And half of the city shall go forth into captivity. And the rest or the residue, the rest of the people shall not be cut off from the city. Then shall, listen to this, here it is, here's the second coming of the King. Here's the second coming of Jesus. Then shall the Lord, that's him, Jehovah God, go forth and fight against those nations as when he fought in the day of battle. His feet shall stand in that day upon the Mount of Olives. And when Jesus ascended back to heaven, where was he at? He was on the Mount of Olives, and he has ascended up there. He said he's coming. The angels who were talking to the disciples said, look, you see this one? He's going to come back the same way as you see him departing. He's going to come back. He's coming to the same place where he left, my friends, the Mount of Olives. And when he does that, listen to this, and which is before the Jerusalem on the east, and the Mount of Olives shall cleave, that means cut in two because of a huge earthquake as a result of the king of touchdown here on the Mount of Olives. In the midst thereof toward the east and toward the west, and there shall be a very great valley. Half of the mountain shall remove toward the north, and half of it toward the south, which gives us a place where those Jews that want to get out of there, what Jesus already said, you can go and get out of there. Some of them probably going to Petra or other places as well. But again, chapters 12 and 14. Isn't this amazing? 2,600 years ago. And can't you see how things are coming together just like it said? Now again, go, if you would, to the book of Revelation, chapter 16. I got to be in a hurry here. Chapter 16 of the book of Revelation. That show you when it's going to happen. Chapter 16 of the book of Revelation. You found your place? Go to chapter 16, go to verse 12. Chapter 16, verse 12. And boy, I look at that fifth bowl of judgment, the darkness. This is a message in itself. But the whole world knows that this is a judgment of God. And you can see that verses 10 and 11, but does it look like anybody's repenting, turning back to God? They're blaspheming the God of heaven because of their pains and their sores, and repented not of their deeds. But look at verse 12. Verse 12 says, and the sixth angel poured out his vial upon the great river Euphrates. This is the last of those series of judgments
that God's going to pour out upon the people of the world during the tribulation. And the great river Euphrates was dried up, the way of the kings, so that the way of the kings of the east, the Orient, might be prepared. They're going to be heading there too, okay, folks? It could be China, it could be Japan, it could be India, it could be Korea, who knows? But they're all going to be gathering there. Now, what is going to cause all these kings, these nations, that's going to lead these armies to get there? Listen to verse 13. I saw, John says, three unclean spirits, demonic spirits, like frogs, come out of the mouth of the dragon. Who is the dragon? That's Satan himself. And out of the mouth of the beast. Who is the beast? That's the Antichrist. And out of the mouth of the false prophet. The false prophet. There you see the unholy trinity right there, right? The Antichrist, the devil, the Antichrist, and the false prophet, trying to mimic the true God. Amen? And he goes on to say, they are the spirits of devils or demons working miracles which go forth into the kings of the earth and the whole world to gather them to the battle of the great day of God Almighty. Behold, he says, God Jesus, I come as a thief. Blessed is he that watcheth and keepeth his garments, lest he walk naked and they see his shame. And he gathered them together into that place called in the Hebrew tongue Armageddon. That's the last battle of this campaign of Armageddon. That's the battle of Armageddon. So the point I'm trying to make to you today is, and we've been talking about this for a few weeks, this anti-Semitism, my friends, is not going to stop anytime soon. Y'all understand that? It's going to continue right on. This hatred, this malicious hatred, this despising of Israel, this desire to wipe them off the face of the earth from the river to the sea, this hatred for them is going to continue, and it's going to get worse and worse and worse and worse until it culminates right here at the Battle of Armageddon. Now, folks, what am I trying to say? I'm trying to say this to you this morning. What does all this mean to us? When we see all of these events happening, it should tell us this, clearly should tell us that, man, no doubt about it, this book is not just a book written by men. It's not written by human beings, although human beings were used by God himself, but it was written by the author of this book is the Spirit of God, the Holy Spirit himself. This indeed is the Word of God. Everything that we read here out of this book, the reason is so precise, happening exactly like it says is because this is truly the Word of God. And we ought to pay attention and give heed to what it says. Amen? Look, if you would go back to 2 Peter, if you would. 2 Peter chapter 1. 2 Peter chapter 1. I know you say, hey, God, he's going to preach another message. But I'm not going to do that. 2 Peter, 2 Peter chapter 1. This is interesting to me. 2 Peter chapter 1. I'm just going to remind you of this. Because of we looked at this a few weeks ago, as we are looking at these things. Peter says in 2 Peter chapter 1, he says, again, just in a way of review, verse 16, Peter says, the apostle says, we haven't followed these cunningly devised fables we made known unto you, the power and coming of our Lord Jesus Christ. We were actually eyewitnesses of his majesty. When did that happen? On the Mount of Transfiguration. They heard the voice of Almighty God saying, this is my son, whom I will please. You listen to him. Peter says, we saw that. We heard that. We saw Jesus right before our eyes, transfigured. I mean, he turned as white could be. We saw that. But then he said this, and here's what I want you to see. He says in verse 19, after he says all that, but he says, we have also, look at this now, a more sure word of prophecy. We have a firmer voice of prophecy, and that's found in the Word of God. But also he says this, when he refers to this and all these other things that's happening, he says all these things that is happening is making the Word of God more sure, more certain, more firm, okay? It's proving that it's the Word of God. And he says we have a more sure word of prophecy, whereunto, he says, you would do well if you would take heed to it, as unto a light that shineth in a dark place, until the day dawn and the day rise in your hearts.
No prophecy of Scripture is given by any private interpretation. The prophecy came not in old time by the will of man, but holy men of God spake as they were moved by the Holy Ghost. They were inspired by the Holy Ghost. Again, this is the Word of God. You believe this is the Word of God? So what is the Apostle Peter here saying? He says simply this. He says, listen, we have the Word of God. These prophecies, everything that we're sharing with you and all these ancient prophecies, it's being made more sure, more certain. This is proven that this is the Word of God. So then he says this. You know what that means? It means simply this. You better pay attention to what it says. You better pay close, careful attention to what this Word says. So what does that mean to us? It simply means this. If you're a believer here this morning, or if you're listening to me by radio, or if you're watching me by YouTube or Facebook, if you are a child of God, because all these things that are happening right now, you know what this should mean to you? It should mean this. I'm going to recommit my life to Christ. We used to say this a long time when I go to church I was growing up. If you're a believer and you find yourself getting slack and lax in your...

The message you just heard was delivered by Pastor Donald A. Perkinson at Blessed Hope Baptist Church. The purpose of Blessed Hope Baptist Church is to worship and praise our Lord, to seek the lost, to disciple the saved, and to serve the needy to the glory of God. 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Or if you would like spiritual guidance, you may also call the church office at 252-438-6186. If the Lord is speaking to your heart, why not respond to Him? Look

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0: 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Again, that's going to be this evening, tonight at 6 o'clock p.m. at Blessed Hope Baptist Church, 6 p.m., and located on Dabney Road in Henderson.
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